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2: We welcome you back to the Amarillo National Bank pregame show here as we count you down to first pitch. Soddies and Wind Surge for game four as we start the weekend here in downtown Amarillo. Let's take a look at the starting lineups in this game. First for the Wichita Wind Surge. Identical records for these two. This is game 31. Both are 15-15 here heading into this Friday night game. Here's Wichita. Their lineup is presented by the People's Federal Credit Union. Garrett Spain, fresh off the first three-homer game in 2 years for Wichita last night, leads off and right. Kyle DeBarge hits second and left. Ricardo Olivar hits third and will be the DH. Billy Amick, two homers in last night's game, cleans up at first. Jake Rucker, you guessed it, homered in last night's game, hits fifth and will play third. The switch-hitting Jose Salas hits sixth at shortstop. Andrew Cassetti is the seven-hitter and catcher. Jarrell Ortega hits eighth at second. And Maddox Houghton is the nine-hitter and center fielder, all in support of the left-hander Aaron Rozak. It's seven righties, one lefty, and one switch-hitter for manager Nico Giratano. 15-15 Wichita, 15-15 Amarillo Sod Poodles under manager Javier Colina. The Soddy starting lineup is presented by HTO. We got a new leadoff man tonight. It's Ben McLaughlin, the first baseman, leading off. He's a left-handed swinger. Christopher Tureen hits second at shortstop. Manny Pena had his second two-home run game of the season last night. He'll hit third and play second base tonight. Hansel Luis cleans up at third. Drew Jones hits fifth and center. Angel Ortiz hits sixth and right. Jesus Valdez is the DH and seven-hitter. Gavin Logan will hit eighth and do the catching. And Junior Franco hits ninth and left on support of Jose Cabrera. It is three righties, five lefties, and one switch hitter for the Soddies, as one team will be over 500 after this game tonight. Sod Poodle's starting lineup is presented by HTO. That concludes the Amarillo National Bank pregame show here from Hodgetown. We're coming back with the first pitch of the Soddies and Wind Surge on News Talk 940 AM.
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7: This copyrighted broadcast is presented by the authority of the Amarillo Sod Poodles and may not be reproduced or retransmitted in any form, and the accounts and descriptions of this game may not be disseminated without the express written consent of the Amarillo Sod Poodles.
1: The infield dirt is dragged and ready. The outfield grass cut and manicured to perfection. All we need is the crack of the bat, the snap of the glove, and the buzz of the crowd. Every pitch matters. Every at-bat counts. Tonight, the Amarillo Sod Poodles take the field as they work towards one goal, a championship. Sod Poodles baseball starts right now.
2: Happy Friday from Hodgetown, downtown Amarillo, Texas, for game four out of six between the Soddies and the AA affiliate of the Minnesota Twins, the Wichita Wind Surge, as Jose Cabrera has climbed the mound for start number six here in 2026. The 23-year-old

0: third. Jose Salas hits sixth at short. Andrew Cassetti hits seventh and will do the catching. Terrell Ortega hits eighth at second. And Maddox Houghton hits ninth in center field. It's Cabrera trying to get the Sod Poodle pitching staff back on some more solid footing tonight after a 10-home run effort last night for Wichita. And at 7:06 p.m., Cabrera throws the first pitch that's tapped foul. Time and temperature is presented by Toot and Totem. We started 1 minute late at 7:06 p.m. Central. It is 79 degrees with not a cloud in the sky above us in the center of the Texas Panhandle. The 0-1. Swing and a miss by Spain, who had the first three-home run game in exactly two calendar years for Wichita last night. Showed up to the ballpark yesterday with six home runs. Now he's got nine. He's got six hits in the series, five of them for extra bases. And he fouls back a fastball. It's a foul ball brought to you by Country Auto Group. And it's 0-2 from Cabrera, who has just filled up the strike zone. Through 86 pitches last week in Midland. That was by far the most in a start this season as these guys are getting more stretched out. And his 0-2 is roped left field side. It's not a homer. It's a leadoff single for Spain, who hit the first of his three homers on the second pitch of the game last night. Now he shoots an oppo single at 98 off the bat. Well, the last 2 days for Wichita have been the definition of Jekyll and Hyde offensively for the win surge. They got absolutely mowed down on Wednesday by Josh Groves and company to the tune of one unearned run on two hits. And yesterday they sent their single-game franchise record. As Spain runs for second, the pitch is upstairs. Logan rips a throw right there. They got him. Leadoff single erased one pitch later. Gavin Logan hoses him down, brought to you by Austin Hose. And Cabrera gets some help from his catcher immediately. Caught stealing 2-4 as Manny Pena puts the tag on him. Kyle DeBarge is in the box. We'll get to the defensive alignment during this plate appearance. To the right-hander DeBarge, who swings and hits a pop-up. Left field side, it carries out near the track. And now Franco has to sprint in, and he does make a sprinting catch. More shallow in the gap than he thought. Off the bat, it didn't look very deep, and the wind blowing in from left field right now kind of pushed it back shallow. Franco makes the catch. Defensive alignment is brought to you by High Plains Chiropractic. 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You saw Franco in left, Drew Jones in center, Angel Ortiz in right, Hansel Luis at third, Christopher Turin at short, Manny Pena at second, Ben McLaughlin at first, and Gavin Logan completes Cabrera's battery as he throws ball one outside to Ricardo Olivar, who hit home run number 8 for the win surge in last night's game, and the last of which off an actual professional pitcher. The last two win surge home runs were off position player Jesus Valdez. As Cabrera finds a strike, Olivar is the second man in the Texas League to double-digit home runs behind Manny Pena with his 10th in last night's game. There's a slider that lands. It's 1-2. Called a strike by the crew chief, Brandon Tipton. Trevor Patience is at first. Tatum Littleton's at third for this three-man Texas League crew. Here's a pitch. And he foul tipped it into Logan's glove for strike three. So the leadoff single is erased, and then Cabrera faces the minimum. A much better start to Friday night than Thursday on News Talk 940 AM.
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2: Welcome back to Hutchtown. This is the Amarillo Sod Poodles Radio Network on News Talk 940 AM, MILB TV, Bally Live. However you're joining us, we really appreciate you here having us in on a 79-degree Friday night. Jose Cabrera faced the minimum in his half of the first inning, so now it's Aaron Roszak's turn. Nobody in human history has thrown more innings for the Wichita Wind Surge than this guy. Roszak, 30 years old from Burnsville, Minnesota, has plenty of AAA time as well, and in a roundabout way, he's found his way back to this Minnesota Twins organization. He'll face Ben McLaughlin, Christopher Terrien, and Manny Pena as McLaughlin hits leadoff for the third game in his professional career. Left on left, takes a first pitch fastball for strike one. Ben's been good as a leadoff hitter in his career. Two games last year at High A Hillsboro. How about 3-for-7 with a homer and a couple of walks? It's a slider that tips off Andrew Cassetti's glove from Roszak, who was Rule 5'd by the New York Mets from the Twins last December, then released about a week and a half into the season by the Mets this year. So then he re-signed with the Twins. It's like he never left. He throws a second straight slider to the backstop to McLaughlin, and it's 2-1. I asked Ben today, he's normally been hitting 4th, 5th, or 6th in the lineup. I asked him today, was there a conversation about you hitting leadoff? He said, nope, I saw the lineup, and I'm the leadoff hitter. As he steps out of the way of a pitch inside, and it's 3-1 from Roszak, who's thrown 10 2/3 innings this year for the Wind Surge in just his second start. It's 4 relief outings and 1 start so far. And on a 3-1, McLaughlin takes ball 4. So an effective leadoff plate appearance for Benny. He draws another walk. You'd never know he's the first baseman walking to first. So a 5-pitch walk for Roszak to open the start. But this is a guy that has thrown a lot of innings in this Twins organization. He's got 86 1/3 career AAA innings as well to go along with over 250 Wind Surge innings. He throws ball 1 outside to Christopher Terrien. Terrien 2-for-14 through the first 3 games of this series. Down a 1-0, takes it a little bit in tight with 84. But Terrien is hitting 300 over his last, or 300 against lefties, I beg your pardon. He's been much better against the lefties than the righties in his first AA season. OPS near 900. And on a 2-0, he swings and lifts a pop-up foul towards the seats. It's a foul ball brought to you by Country Auto Group. The defensive alignment for the Wind Surge is presented by High Plains Chiropractic. Left to right in the outfield, it goes Kyle DeBarge, Maddox Houghton, and Garrett Spain. And on the infield, left to right, it's Jake Rucker, Jose Salas, Jarrell Ortega, and Billy Amick, with Andrew Cassetti completing the battery with Roszak. On a 2-1, Terrien takes a slow spinner at 76 that just missed as well. The count is 3-1. Leadoff walk to McLaughlin, and Roszak's fallen behind Terrien. Amarillo tries to get back even in this series. Lost 2 out of the first 3. And on a 3-1, Terrien takes a fastball for a strike. It's 3-2 as the shadow is a little bit challenging at this time of day. Mound and plate shaded from the Hodgetown grandstand, but most of the infield and outfield still in the sunshine. Terrien on a 3-2, swings and hits a ground ball to second base, circling it up Ortega. He doesn't go to second for one. He'll just toss to first, and there's no double play turn for Wichita there. Looked like a pretty tailor-made double play ball off the bat, but it's that path that Ortega took. He didn't feel comfortable pitching it to Salas at short. So McLaughlin moves himself into scoring position here for the Texas League April Player of the Month, Manny Pena. Had his second 2-home-run game of the season last night, third of his Sod Poodle career. He's way out in front of a first-pitch breaking ball for strike one. Two homers

0: two walks in last night's game for Manny. So of all the struggle for the Saudis, he was not a part of that. Now he sees another slider. This one lands in there for strike two. Manny leading the Texas League in home runs, extra base hits, and total bases. Hit numbers 11 and 12 last night. Three of his 12 home runs this year have come off his fellow lefties. On an 0-2, Pena's late and strikes out swinging. So Rozek started him soft twice and then geared him up with the fastball for strike three. And there's two down here in a scoreless game in the bottom of the first. Chance for Hansel Luis to do some more damage. He has been a thorn in Wichita's side so far in this series, to the tune of 5 for 12 with a home run. Switch hitter batting right takes a back foot breaking ball, 1-0. All four of Hansel's home runs have come from the other side of the plate, including one off the very top of the batter's eye last night. But he's hit for a high average, 290 as a righty. This is a chopping ground ball towards shortstop for Salas. He'll play the big hop and toss to first across in time to retire the side. A leadoff walk doesn't score for the Saudis. We're scoreless after one on News Talk 940 AM.
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0: Jose Cabrera needed just 10 pitches to get his three outs in the first. That's with giving up a leadoff single to Garrett Spain, who was caught stealing. No score as we go to the top of the second. Something fell off of Ruckus's golf cart out on the warning track as he made his pre-second inning pass, so they got to get it cleaned up. Got the fence closed out there, and Billy Amick leads off the top of the second. Hit home runs 7 and 8 last night, did Amick. Takes ball one a little bit outside from Jose Cabrera. And the two that Amick hit were not Hodgetown home runs. It's now 2-0. 10 home runs for Wichita. I got to think that probably would have been maybe 5 or 6 in a different ballpark than this one. As Amick ropes it to third, it was not caught by Luis on the short hop. He spears it and tosses across in time. It's a really good job at the hot corner by Hansel, and a ball hit 107 by Amick off the bat. Good quick hands for Luis. Amick is retired, but the point being, the two that Amick hit last night were not wall scrapers. First one cleared the batter's eye, and the second one went just to the left of it, but with room to spare. Here's Jake Rucker, who was on the home run parade. He should have had two as he takes a fastball for strike one. He hit a ball off the pink T-Mobile sign last night, and the umpires inexplicably called it a triple, as this is a flare to center field. A long run for Jones. Drew's on the move, and he crosses paths with Manny Pena, takes the exit ramp and makes the catch. He's just not going to let anything fall.

0: out there, and there's two down. As Cabrera's gotten five outs and 15 pitches, and this is exactly what the doctor ordered for Amarillo. You need a strong start tonight from Cabrera, who knows how to pitch in this ballpark. Now he faces Jose Salas, a switch hitter batting left with a high chopper to first through the sunshine. McLaughlin shields, fields, and goes to the bag to retire the side. That was quick. 1-2-3 goes Wichita in the second. We stay scoreless on News Talk 940 AM.
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0: We speed along to the bottom of the second inning here at Hodgetown. No score. Wichita and Amarillo as we start the back half of this six-gamer. Two teams have alternated wins and losses. Wichita winning on Tuesday and Thursday. Amarillo picking up the victory on Wednesday, and we hope Friday. As Drew Jones takes a first pitch strike from Aaron Rozek, who threw 16 pitches and worked around a leadoff walk in the first to post a zero. It's Jones, Ortiz, and Valdez. Two righties and a lefty against this southpaw. Drew takes a changeup a little bit outside. Jones started this series with a bang. Two-run double in his first AB on Tuesday, but since then, 0-for-12. He's done better against left-handed pitching this year, as that's another slow one at 76 that spins in there. OPSing 734 against the lefties. Trying to get that season batting average back over the Mendoza line. It's another changeup miss, and it's 2-2. Jones moves up, scooching towards the pitcher in that right-handed batter's box. Waves it back and forth, and on a 2-2 is down swinging. Well, Rozek has stayed with the soft stuff to try to put the sodies away. That's his second K.
14: Next batter, the right fielder, number 3, Angel Ortiz.
0: Now it's Angel Ortiz. One of the big home runs in Wednesday's victory that launched over the right field berm, and that bat is probably broken as he rolls it foul up the first base line, and yes indeed, he will go back to that third base dugout and swap out the lumber. It's always a tough scene when you lose a bat on the very first swing of a game. See that shadow creeping its way across the infield here. Third baseman Rucker shaded. Other three infielders in the sun as Ortiz will call time before Rozek sets up. Oddly enough, Rozek has thrown more innings in the Texas League than just about any active pitcher. Nobody in the Sod Poodle starting lineup has ever faced him before today. You'd think, given all the time.

time he's spent here. He's the Wichita franchise leader in innings pitched. That somebody would have faced him at some point, but he was promoted to AAA right before the series the two played here at Hodgetown last year. Ortiz, yes, he did. It's 1-2. Two teams played here in late July last year, and Rozek's last appearance with Wichita in 2025 was July 27th. Pitches bounce foul. On a 1-2, Ortiz fouls back a fastball. It's a foul ball brought to you by Country Auto Group. And as a left-handed hitter, Ortiz has enjoyed a very strong first AA month plus. Batting average at .297. He has cooled off a little bit in his last five games, but lefties have been tough on him. 6-for-32. It's a low breaking ball from Rozek, and it's 2-2. He's killed right-handed pitching and hasn't had a ton of success against his fellow southpaws. Rozek, as you would expect, has much better numbers against left-handed hitters than righties. It's a fastball that just stays a little bit up. You heard Brandon Tipton say, nope, 3-2. Here it is. And Ortiz chops it up the middle towards second. Ortega backing up, fading away on the throw. On a hop, it's picked by Amick. And that's a gorgeous play by the Wind Surge. I don't know if Ortega read that ball exactly right off the bat. As we mentioned, it goes from the shade to the sunshine. And

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2: This cat's out there trying to hit a ball off a tee. That's not working out great for him. So we go to the bottom of the third here at Hodgetown. Still in search of our first run of our game. Aaron Rozek goes back to work against 8-9-1 for Amarillo. And Gavin Logan is our pick to click, by the way, presented by Williams Windows. Logan, the catcher, as a left-handed hitter himself this year against his fellow lefties. 5-for-12 with 3 home runs. The man from Alberta, Canada. It's Logan, Franco, and McLaughlin. 3 lefties against the southpaw Aaron Rozek, who throws his 32nd pitch. It just missed a little bit outside for ball one to Logan. This is News Talk 940 AM, home of all 138 Amarillo Sod Poodle games. I'm Eric Bach. So glad you're with us. 1-0. And that hit Logan. So usually the pick to click is involving the hitter hitting the baseball, not the baseball hitting the hitter, but we'll take it. It's a leadoff hit by pitch for Logan. Now it's Junior Franco back in his familiar spot. It's been a highly productive 9-hitter this year for Javier Colina. He led off in yesterday's game and went 0-for-4. He takes strike one from Rozek as he still searches for his first hit of the series. Still in the top 3 in the Texas League with that .330 batting average. This is a little tapper foul up the first baseline. Pick it up, JDV. Oh, Jaime just left it. Today's A&B pregame show guest told us that it's a running joke from his partner and fellow countryman Ronald Ramirez across the way that Jaime doesn't have the hands to handle those foul balls. So anytime Jaime does pick up a foul ball, he purposely throws it at Ronald across the field. It's a swing and a miss by Franco. And he is down on 3 pitches. 3-pitch K for Rozek, his third. Completes the third trip, the first trip through the Soddy lineup. Now it's leadoff Ben McLaughlin for just the third time in his professional career. Other 2 times were last year in Hillsboro. First pitch is off the outer edge for a ball. Ben drew a leadoff walk in the first. Been a very effective leadoff hitter in a tiny little sample size of 3 games. This is off the hands, fading foul towards the third base concourse. This foul ball brought to you by Country Auto Group, and it's 1-1 on the former Razorback McLaughlin. Played the last month plus of last season in the Saudi second half championship run with Amarillo. Was such a good player. Has been such a clutch player this year as this ball is labeled the center field, but Houghton moves over to the gap to make the catch. Was off the screws at 103 off the bat for Ben. It's a line out and there's 2 down. Our blueprint to the Bigs Report is brought to you by Yellow House Machinery, your local John Deere construction equipment dealer for over 60 years. Nothing runs like a deer. Well, announced this afternoon, a name that Saudi fans know well, Arizona's top-ranked prospect, in 2025, Saudi Ryan Waldschmidt has been promoted to the major leagues. Make his debut tonight. As Christopher Tureen takes ball one outside. And also, number 3 D-backs prospect Slade Caldwell has drawn 6 walks in his last 2 games with High A Hillsboro. He leads the Northwest League with 31 walks drawn this year. So, an exciting blueprint to the Bigs Report today. It's brought to you by Yellow House Machinery. Count 1-1 on Christopher Tureen with 2 down in a scoreless game. Bottom of the third inning, the game that has played out much differently than yesterday's so far. Both starting pitchers locked and loaded right now on a 1-1. Tureen limbos back out of the way, does a push-up, and hops back up, almost like a burpee there. If you're into that sort

0: of thing. 2-1. And anyone who has ever done CrossFit in their life has a shiver sent down their spine. Burpees. Ooh. 2-1. Christopher Terrine, a high drive to center field. Houghton makes the catch. That ball got cut down by the wind near Triples Triangle. It's another hard hit out for the Saddies, but they're held off the board through three on News Talk 940 AM.
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3: 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Physicians are not employees or agents of this hospital.
0: So far, so great for Jose Cabrera as we head top four all of a sudden. We cruise through the first third of this Friday night game here in Hodgetown. No score, wind surge, and Saddies. And Cabrera has been terribly efficient so far. About 30 pitches and 22 strikes through three. He faced the minimum. This guy, Garrett Spain, is the only man that has reached base against him. Spain singled the other way to lead off the top of the first inning, but then was caught stealing second by Gavin Logan. As the pitch spins in there, and it's 0-2. I mean, Cabrera now has 29 strikeouts against 5 walks this season. I mean, he has just filled up the strike zone start after start. This is just the second time that he's thrown this year at Hodgetown. Because the Saddies have played so many road games to start the year, 4 out of his first 5 have come on the road, as there's strikeout number 5 for Jose Cabrera. It's a fastball foul tipped into Logan's glove. Our strikeouts are presented by Optimum. 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It's the beauty of a fastball. And that's the 4th straight K for Cabrera after he K'd the side in the 3rd. He just misses down and out to Kyle DeBarge for ball 1. DeBarge popped out to left his first time. This is a rope to shortstop past the dive of Terrine into left center field for a base hit for DeBarge. Homer twice in the series. That's his second single. The second Wichita hit against Cabrera. Good effort for Terrine to fully lay out and extend to his left, but no chance to make that play. Now it's Ricardo Olivar. 4 hits, 3 homers through the first 3 games of this series for Olivar. He's DHing tonight, so gets a night off from playing the field. He's on the attack. A first pitch lifted foul straight back. Olivar going with the brighter yellow spikes tonight to go along with his navy blue socks with the red stripe. He was a strikeout victim of Cabrera his first time, as this ball's lofted center field and in the park for Drew Jones. Well in front of the track, he makes the catch. DeBarge thinks about tagging, and he did tag.

0: tag, and Jones threw a clothesline to second to keep him right there at first. It's the Minor League Defensive Player of the Year out there in center. And DeBarge knows a thing or two about that. He won a gold glove defensively as well last year, so game respect game there. And there's two down. Just 37 pitches for Jose Cabrera, and he shoved against the wind surge here at Hodgetown last year. So just misses inside. I don't know how that pitch isn't a strike, but it's called ball one to Billy Amick. How about six innings of one-run ball last July here? One of six quality starts for Cabrera in last year's Sod Poodle campaign. As the barge runs for second, pitch is swung at and missed. Logan's throw is not in time. Well, that's DeBarge's game. About 66 stolen bases last year at the high A level for DeBarge. It's number eight this year. He's been caught four times, so clearly people at this level are wise to him wanting to run all the time. But he does steal second successfully. He moves himself into scoring position here for Amick, who on a 1-1 pitch takes it down to the dirt. It's 2-1. Well, he scorched a ball to third on a short hop his first time that Luis made a great sure-handed pick of the short hop. The former Volunteer Amick. First multi-homer game of his AA career last night. Takes ball three down low. The two-homer night, he's got the slugging percentage up to .500 on the season. And on a 3-1, DeBarge goes for third. The pitch is a strike, and there's no throw. One stolen base has turned into two for DeBarge. 33rd overall pick in the 2024 draft. Known for being a versatile utility man, Pat can steal bases. Shown that off here. The pitch is a high drive, left field side. Franco's back in front of the wall. He watches it hit off the ribbon board. No homer for Amick. The run is in. He'll stop at second with an RBI double on a ball that missed going out by centimeters out there near the left field ribbon board, just short of bar 352. He made a bid for his third home run in the last game and a half, but Hodgetown somehow, I don't really know how, holds that one. Wichita has taken a 1-0 lead here in the fourth. Well, the wind blowing in just must have pushed that baseball back enough to keep it in the park. So now Jake Rucker with a man at second has a chance to make it a crooked number. He takes a Cabrera fastball on the outer edge for strike one. It's the fourth double and 24th RBI of Billy Amick's season. Rucker hit that ball to center field his first time that Jones made a sprinting catch on, and it's quickly 0-2 on a front door slider. Still no reason to panic for Cabrera. Was on the top step of the dugout watching yesterday's game and just learning all about these hitters as he skips a spinner, and it's 1-2. And that's something that pitching coach Gabby Hernandez said to me earlier this week has been such a strength of his this season. Is Gabby just used the phrase, he's pitching. He's picking his spots. He's changing speeds. He's not worrying too much about the analytical side of things as they try to shape a couple different breaking balls. He's just attacking these hitters just like that. There's a swing and a miss on a slider for strike three. Strikeout number six for Jose Cabrera. It's brought to you by the Amarillo Area Foundation. 1-0, Wichita, middle of the fourth on News Talk 940 AM.
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3: We are back here on a Friday night at Hochtown. 1-0 win surge on an RBI double for Billy Amick in the fourth. We are joined by Ms. Lindley Burke from Men's Only Haircuts, one of our great sponsors here on a Friday. Hello, welcome to the booth.
4: Thank you.
3: Great to see you again. First pitch to Manny Pena's rolled foul up the first baseline for strike one. Now, you told me on the in-stadium pregame show that I need a haircut. I do. You're right.
4: You do.
3: I'm gonna come see you guys at Men's Only Haircut tomorrow. Can you tell us what y'all are doing?
4: Yeah, I mean, we cut. Tomorrow's just, you know, typical Saturday, okay. Blowing and a going. Be cutting hair all day.
3: Swing and a miss by Manny. It's 0-2 from Aaron Rozek. So when I show up tomorrow, what experience am I going to have at your place?
4: Well, hopefully a top-notch experience. You will come in, we offer you water, coffee, whatever you'd like as a beverage, and quick, if any, wait at all, come sit in my chair, and we'll do the works service. Well, you don't have a beard, so I guess we'll do half the works. We'll go ahead and give you a haircut, shampoo, hot steam towel, and get you out of there so you can get on with your day.
3: Love it. Manny Pena, right field side. That's a base hit. And this could be extra bases as Manny motors down around first. And we'll stop there with a leadoff single. Well, hey, it's the first hit of the game for the Soddies, so that's all.
4: Yay.
3: On you.
4: I'm a good luck charm.
3: Yes, you are. So, multiple locations in Amarillo, right?
4: Yes, sir. We have one in the Amarillo National Bank Building, Plaza 2. And then we have one off Jim Lake by United and one off Western and Hillside.
3: That's the location that I will be visiting tomorrow.
4: Yes, and that's the location I am mostly at.
3: Well, look at that.
4: I have great staff at all of them.
3: Don't you just love it when life works out that way? Here's Hansel Luis taking a changeup outside. Sorry, I do have to do the baseball game as well. How much am I going to pay for my regular haircut tomorrow?
4: So just a standard haircut is going to be $25. But, you know, you want to add that extra shampoo in there. And, I mean, I don't know if you've ever had a nose wax, but they're kind of like the best thing ever.
3: Okay.
4: You should definitely give that a shot. So
3: sounds eye-watering.
4: Pulling one hair hurts worse. Makes your eyes water more.
3: One hair hurts more than
4: it
3: the
4: does,
3: pack?
4: It does, I swear.
3: Wow. It's a tap foul by Luis. It's 1-2 with Wichita 1-0 here, bottom of the fourth, as Soddies have gotten their first hit for Manny Pena. Trying to do something here against Aaron Rozek, who has handed out two free passes, but some bad batted ball luck so far for the Amarillo offense. The 1-2 down on the dirt. It's 2-2. So do I need an appointment tomorrow? Or?
4: You don't need an appointment. Okay. You can just walk in. It's a Saturday. You might have to wait 5 or 10 minutes, but we'll get to you pretty quickly. I do recommend appointments on Saturday, but they're not necessary.
3: Okay, so how do I do that?
4: You can go online to mensonlyhc.com, or if you just look us up on Google, there will be a book now button.
3: Okay. I'm going to book an appointment for tomorrow.
4: You should.
3: I just like to have my life, like, regimented out. This Hansel swings and misses and strikes out. So the first out is on the board here at the bottom of the fourth. Hopefully this good luck that you've brought us continues. Pitches inside to Drew Jones for ball one. So how long have you been doing this?
4: I have been with Men's Only. It'll be a year in June. I've been doing men's hair for 15 years.
3: Fantastic.

0: Swing and a miss by Jones at a changeup. It's 1-1. Get out to the ballpark much?
1: Only with work.
0: Right. Well, you should come more often.
1: I should. This is
0: not
1: fun.
0: Not at work.
1: Yeah, no, this is, I'm always at work, but that's okay.
0: Same.
1: You know, when you love your job, you never work a day in your life.
0: Heard that. Swing and a miss. It's 1-2. And I don't have a beard right now. I'm kind of on the, when we're on the road, because I travel with the team and mm-hmm. do this for every game, I grow it out on the road. When we're at home, I mean, obviously I've got a little 5 o'clock shadow going today, but generally keep the razor closer within reach when we're at home, and it's 2-2. But I can grow it.
1: Yeah, you should. I mean, I love a beard, and I give a great beard trim, but we also do straight razor shaves, so whenever you're home, you should stop in, and we can just shave it for you. You don't have to worry about keeping your razor so close.
0: Love it. 2-2. Jones stays alive. Almost hit our crowd mic down there. And he's still at first after a leadoff single. Drew trying to move him off against Rozek. Two-two, swing and a miss. Another soft breaking ball at 77. Strikeout number 5 for Rozek, and there's 2 down as we hang out with Miss Lindley Burke from Men's Only Haircuts. So you like, you're making yourself at home up here in the booth. I love
1: yeah,
0: it.
1: Absolutely. You know, I adjust easily. I talk to people for a living, kind of like you.
0: Kind of like me. The thing is that it's nice to have an actual person in here. As Angel Ortiz takes strike 1, because yes, you would think, oh, I talk to people for a living, but I'm in this room by myself 95% of the time, so I'm just talking to the people out there.
1: It's got
0: to
1: be harder just coming up with conversation
0: oh,
1: for
0: I
1: yourself.
0: Know. I am a very good conversationalist with myself. It's a foul ball back, and it's 0-2. I find myself to be a great person to talk with the whole game.
1: I love that. I mean, then you don't have to worry about keeping other people happy.
0: That's right. It's a show for one here, and that's a balk. Everybody, Manny, Jaime, umpires, everybody saw it. So the tying run moves into scoring position. Ortiz tries to find a hole and get this game tied at 1 with 2 down on the bottom of the 4th. The 0-2 on the dirt. It's picked by Cassetti. Much of an athlete growing up or no?
1: I mean, I played a little basketball.
0: Okay.
1: I was a gymnast mainly, and then I got tall and kind of was out of there.
0: Yeah, that's athleticism, though, to be a gymnast. Are you from Amarillo?
1: I am originally from Amarillo, yes.
0: Nice.
1: I've lived all over, but Amarillo is home.
0: I've been here like 35 days.
1: Oh, yeah?
0: First time ever. 1-2. 2-2. Pitch is outside.
1: What do you think of Amarillo so far?
0: It's great. I mean, the weather's been like this pretty much the whole time I've been here. So
1: don't get used
0: to
1: it.
0: Ask me again in July. I might have a little different answer.
1: Well, hey, at least it's not humid like other places, so, you know, it could be worse.
0: Ortiz elevates to center, but it's in the park for Mattis Houghton, and he makes the catch. Saudis leave the tying run in scoring position. Lindley Burke for Men's Only Haircut. Appreciate you stopping by.
1: Thank you so much. Have a good one.
0: You too. We go to the 5th, 1-0. Wichita leads on News Talk 940 AM.
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2: Jose Cabrera's hoping for some run support here. Go to the fifth inning. It's 1-0 Wichita. A single and a double in the fourth for the wind surge has put the game's only run on the board. 6, 7, and 8 is Jose Salas takes ball one outside. I'm Eric Bach. This is News Talk 940 AM. We're so glad you're with us. As Jose Salas, by the way, the older brother of Ethan Salas, pitched down in the dirt, 2-0, who we saw on the last road trip, one of baseball's top prospects. His older bro, Jose, playing in the same league. And that is where the wind surge will go next week. So the Salas brothers will link up for 6 as Jose hits a ground ball, a diving stop in fair territory for McLaughlin. Flip to Cabrera. And that is a gorgeous play that hopefully Ben is okay. He twisted his ankle, leg, something there as he hops around. Take a look at our instant replay brought to you by Rudy's. Diving stop into foul territory, and I think when he got up there, it was a little bit of an awkward twist. He waves off the dugout and says he's okay, but he's still hopping around there, as you see. Put a star in the scorebook next to that one. And a swing and a miss by Andrew Cassetti for strike one from Cabrera. Erdy has a 6-strikeout game brought to you by the Amarillo Area Foundation. 5 of the 6 Ks in the last 2 innings. Throws a fastball up and into Cassetti, who took a called third to lead off the third. Cabrera works from that wind. He'll go quick with the hands behind the head and drive home. And miss up and in. 2-1. Wichita has the first fourth of their 2-week road trip done. As we said, they'll go to San Antonio next week. And on a 2-1, Cassetti flies the ball to pretty deep center field for Jones, who goes back. Now he stops. Now he takes a couple steps in and makes the catch. The ball not nearly flying as well as it was last night. Wind blowing in from left center. A firework Friday night at Hodgetown. That's a sight for sore eyes for those of us that don't like to see the other team hit 10 home runs. 2 down now for Jarrell Ortega. As Cabrera has been ultra efficient. 54 pitches with 2 out in the fifth. His first one to Ortega is hit hard through the right side. It's a base hit. Ortiz cuts it off in the gap, and it's a 2-out single for Ortega, who's got his first hit of the series. The fourth tonight for the wind surge. Now, Wichita has more extra base hits in this series than they do singles. They had 7 hits in total in their 9-4 victory on Tuesday. All 7 for extra bases, 4 homers, 2 doubles, and a triple. Last night, they had 19 runs on 17 hits. Of course, 10 of the 17 home runs. Maddox Houghton digs in. He had one of the homers last night. Takes a ball, I guess, a little bit low and out. He struck out swinging his first time.

0: out and down swinging his first time. The pitch. He foul tipped it. He checked the swing and touched it. Logan caught it, and it's 1-2. This is a guy in Maddox Houghton that played at all four levels of the Twin system last year. Single A, high A, double A, and triple A. Signed in January of 23 with Minnesota. The 1-2, runner fakes a steal, and the pitch is scooped out of the dirt by Logan. You heard Jaime Del Valle on the A&B pregame show, the bench coach who also coaches the catchers. He's a former professional catcher himself for four seasons in the White Sox organization. Talk about how well and how proud he is of Gavin Logan and Adrian De Leon for how well they've controlled the running game. As Ortega runs, pitches inside, and there's no throw. I don't know if Logan lost his balance there or what, but Ortega a little bit shaken up on that slide into second. Jaime feels that they have made the most of their realistic opportunities to throw out base runners. 3-2 with two down. Cabrera's pitch is cut on and missed. Fastball ripped past him for strike three and strikeout number seven. It's five innings of one run ball for Jose Cabrera. We're halfway home on News Talk 940 AM.
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0: Well, we had a really cool moment between innings here at Hodgetown. As we mentioned earlier that Drew Jones was the Minor League Defensive Player of the Year last year, and his double golden gloved trophy was presented to him between innings by President and GM of the Sod Poodles, Tony Enzer, and Javier Colina, the manager. So congratulations to Drew. That was a well-deserved honor for his season last year at the high A level in Hillsboro. And our call to the bullpen is brought to you by Rosa's Cafe and Tortilla Factory. Starter Aaron Rozek's night is done after he shoves four scoreless innings, allows just one hit, walks one, and strikes out five. So the all-time leader in innings pitched for Wichita has another great start tonight. And he gives way to Jarrett Worf on for the 10th time this year. Worf, 27 years old from Dallas, Texas. Returning Windsurge bullpen. Man sees Jesus Valdez hit a rope to third that's caught on the palm by Jake Rucker. You could tell that one stung his left hand there as he palmed it. And he's shaking his head and laughing with his infield mate Salas next to him. But on the first pitch that Worf throws, it's a line out for Valdez. And the first out on the board here in the bottom of the fifth of a 1-0 game. RBI double for Billy Amick in the fourth. It's the game's only tally so far. As Gavin Logan takes the first pitch, punched in there for strike one. Worf has those multicolored high socks. The gray base down near the ankle into the navy blue and red stripe. So Logan takes another fastball, punch to the inside corner. So far, the ERA is 9 for Worf. It's 14 earned runs in 14.

0: innings with 10 strikeouts and 5 walks. Also threw 45 innings at the AAA level last year as Gavin Logan hits a two-hopping ground ball to shortstop for Salas, who wings it to first in time. 5 straight retired for Wichita. Amarillo still with only 1 hit in the baseball game. Belongs to Manny Pena to lead off the 4th. Here's Junior Franco. Struck out on 3 pitches his first time. Takes the ball a little bit away at 97 from Worf. Pitched collegiately at Louisiana Tech. He was born in Winsboro, Texas, but makes his home in Dallas. And on a 1-0 pitch, Franco fouls it back off the top of the netting. This is his 47th career AA outing, and the numbers this year aren't good, but overall in his AA career, he's got a 3.70 ERA. On a 1-1, Franco sends a foul ball straight back. Ball hit the roof and bounce back towards Buchanan Street. It's 1-2 with 2 down. It's been a slow start to Friday night for the Amarillo offense. They've gotten a great start from Jose Cabrera, who will have the 6th inning. There's nobody even throwing or stretching or doing anything in the Saudi pen. Not a 1-2. Franco takes a high fastball. Again, 97. 2-2. El Ferrari. Junior Franco loads it up and taps it foul. This is what he does. This is why he's hitting 326 on the season. The bat-to-ball skills very good to fight off tough 2-strike pitches and stay alive long enough to see one that he can do damage on. Third in the Texas League with 30 total hits this season, Junior Franco. On a 2-2, he'll stay alive again. Another fastball wasted to the seats. Alrighty, Worf sets up. He throws home a 2-2. Franco spoils it again. 96 fouled back. Worf listed at 6'3", 195. If that guy on the mound is 6'3", then so am I. That dude's about 6'5", by my unofficial eyeball measurement. 2-2. Franco again. Fouls it back to the sweet level. Junior battling. This is the 8th pitch. And he just sticks the bat out and shoots it off the top of the netting. I mean, this is just vintage Franco here. Eventually, he's betting that Worf is going to give him something over the plate to hit, and he's going to try to do damage on that. His red batting gloves and his red cleats loads it up for another 2-2, and this time he takes a fastball at 98 for strike 3. Worf wins the 10-pitch battle with Franco and sets down the side in order in the 5th as Wichita stays up 1-0.
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3: Just slung some t-shirts out of the booth here at Hodgetown. Hopefully, Jose Cabrera can sling some more strikeouts here as we go to the sixth inning. Cabrera trying to get it out in the sixth inning for the first time this year. He's in great shape. 61 pitches. He's allowed four hits and one run through five. As it's 1-0 Wichita. This series, if you try to predict what's going to happen in this series, good luck. 19-7 last night with 13 combined home runs. And here we are in the sixth inning today, 1-0 with five combined hits. Four of them for the win surge as the top man, Garrett Spain, takes ball one. I mean, look at this guy. He is uppercut swinging, going down to a knee. And I get it, it's Hodgetown. You want to try to hit home runs, but I think the eyes are getting a little big after the three-homer game last night. First one for Wichita in exactly two calendar years. It happened on May 7th, 2024 last. May 7th, 2026 again. 2-1 from Cabrera. Gave up a single to Spain to lead off the game, but then he was caught stealing. Then he struck him out in the fourth. The 2-1. Stays down as Logan tries to steal a strike there, but it doesn't work. 3-1. And the pitch is called a strike on the outer edge at 88. And I asked Gabby Hernandez, the pitching coach, what specifically do you think that Cabrera is doing to have this much success? And Gabby said, other than he's pitching and picking his spots and just really attacking these opponent lineups the way that you would want him to, as he has his first walk there. That's ball four down to the dirt to Spain. But they're creating a bigger gap between the velo of his fastball and his breaking ball. Felt like a lot of times last year when he got in trouble with the Soddies was because guys could just sit hard, if you will. Even the breaking ball was not that different velo-wise from the fastball. And they feel like two different shapes of two different speeds of two different breaking balls this year has allowed him to be a lot less predictable and a lot more versatile. So fastball for strike one to Kyle DeBarge. Scored the game's only run in the fourth. Singled, stole second and third. Touched home on Amick's RBI double. Off the hands, a little flare to second. Long run for Manny, but he reaches and does run it down. And this guy is all over the place. He can play third. He can play first. He certainly can play second. He's got athleticism and range. It's a great play for the first out. A dangerous hitter in Ricardo Olivar at the plate. Fly ball to deep center is last time. And again, you see those shoulders dropping. I mean, Wichita has lived and died with the home run this year. They have the second most in AA baseball and the most in the Texas League. Somehow the Somerset Patriots in the more pitcher-friendly Eastern League have teed off for more home runs than Wichita, even though they hit 10 in one game, as Olivar pulls a one-hopper to third. Diving stop for Luis. He hops the throw back to first. That's a gorgeous play. Two great ones back-to-back. And Olivar's robbed of a hit by Hansel. Full extension to his left. Cabrera certainly appreciates it. DeBarge moves to second with two out now in the top of the sixth of a 1-0 game. This is the exact scenario that we saw in the fourth. Amick drove in DeBarge. Taps the first one foul off home plate.

Strike one. So I've got a star in my scorebook next to Manny Pena's play. And a star in my scorebook next to Hansel Luis's play. It's Spain at second, not DeBarge. It's the former Val Amick on an 0-1 late. 96 right past him, and it's 0-2. Billy Amick, the starting third baseman for the 2024 national champion Tennessee Ball Club. Transferred there from Clemson. Spreads out in that box. Takes a curve down on the dirt. Chest block by Logan, and a good one. 1-2. Brer trying to get through six innings of one-run ball. His 1-2 is popped up. First base side, foul territory. McLaughlin could have room into the bullpen. He looks, he readjusts. He can't make the catch. Oh, that is a tough, tough play. Fading and spinning towards the seats. I do think it was there to be caught, as in it didn't hit the netting on the way down.

0: Everybody resets. The sun is about to set here in Amarillo on a beautiful Friday. Cabrera looks back to second and throws a 1-2. Just another breaking ball. 2-2. The 2-2 pitch is fouled off Logan, and that bangs off the backstop right near our crowd mic. That one stings as Logan is down on his left knee. Now he hops back up to both feet. Not exactly sure where it got him, but clearly got a good piece of him. Two and two still. Pitch number 7 coming to Amick from Cabrera. And it is drilled. Left field side, and it hooks inside the pole. It's a two-run shot for Billy Amick, who stays scorching here in Amarillo. Three homers in the last game and a half, and all three Wichita RBIs tonight. He wins the battle with Cabrera and extends the win surge lead. Oh, when you're going, you're going. And Amick is driving about 100 down the highway right now. Number 9 this season for Billy. That's tough for Cabrera. And this is eerily similar to his first and only start at Hodgetown against Frisco on the last homestand, with two outs and two strikes in the fifth inning, allowed a two-run home run to give up his second and third runs as Jake Rucker sends this ball left field side, and Franco reaches up and crashes and pirouettes off the wall to make the catch. Defense sparkling in that sixth inning for the Saddies, but a two-run home run for Billy Amick makes it 3-0 win surge on News Talk 940 AM.
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2: Amarillo has seen its deficit swell to 3. Two-run home run for Billy Amick in the top of the sixth inning has made it 3-0. Wichita, as we go bottom six, and all of a sudden, this game is shortening for the Amarillo offense. Top of the lineup begins its third trip through. Still against Jarrett Worf, the first reliever for the Wind Surge, who went 1-2-3 in the fifth. Saudis have hit a bunch of baseballs hard in this game, but really nothing to show for it so far offensively. But it's McLaughlin, Tureen, and Pena against Worf. Leadoff Ben has a walk and a hard line out to center in his two trips. His first time leading off at the double-A level, he takes a high fastball for a ball. I asked Ben, does it change the approach at all? And he said, maybe I'll see a couple more pitches my first time, which of course he did and drew a walk. But all the other times I'm going to go up there trying not to think about how I'm hitting leadoff. And he's got a base hit as a leadoff man. Ground ball squeezed right between Salas and Ortega up the middle. Laughlin has his fourth hit of the series and just the second of the game for Amarillo. Singles for McLaughlin and Pena, the only two Saudi hits, but this game's still very much within reach, 3-0. Christopher Tureen has one of those hard hit balls. Got cut down by the wind in Triples Triangle out there near the Amarillo National Bank sign back in the third. Right on right against Worf. He chased a pitch down in the dirt for strike one. We'll take a look at our Reed Beverage scoreboard update here at the bottom of the sixth inning in the Texas League on a Friday. Arkansas has already beaten Tulsa 5-1 in what was a game one of a doubleheader. As Tureen fouls back a fastball, it's 0-2. It's a seven-inning victory for the Travelers. And in game two, Tulsa leads Arkansas 1-0 in the bottom of the third. Good news in Frisco. Northwest Arkansas leads the Rough Riders 6-1, top of the fifth. Frisco now one game ahead of Amarillo in the Texas League South standings. So throw back, and McLaughlin's safe. Frisco 16-14, Amarillo 15-15. Midland leading the way. They're 20-10 through their first 30, even though they took a series L to the Saudis last week. Tonight they trail San Antonio 5-4. Pitches upstairs to Tureen. It's 1-2. It's the bottom of the fifth in San Antonio. Springfield leads Corpus Christi 5-4, bottom four. That's next week's Sod Poodle opponent, Corpus Christi. Pitch to Tureen on a 1-2 is smashed through the middle. It's a second straight base hit as McLaughlin will hit second and motor down there. They go station to station on back-to-back hits. That one's 105 off Tureen's bat for his third hit of the week. Could feel that one coming after the swings he's put up tonight. And the tying run is coming to the plate in the form of Manny Pena. Hayden Dirk warms up in the Amarillo bullpen. So that covers it. That's your Reed Beverage scoreboard update here in the fifth. In the sixth, actually. Visit from the catcher Cassetti. Strikeout and a single in two trips for Pena. That would be a great time for his first three-run home run of the season. Not a homer, it's a ground ball up the middle. Diving stop by Ortega from his knee, throws the first in time. Oh, I don't know about that. Ortega's now down on the outfield grass and he's hurt. I don't think that Manny was out at first base there.

Ortega still is hurting out there. He's still squatting down, full extension through from his knees. Let's see if Manny was actually out on our instant replay brought to you by Rudy's. Full extension. Oh, he's safe. What are we doing? Sometimes you really wish we could challenge in the Texas League. That's the one benefit of this booth down the right field line is I've got a great view of these plays at first base, and Trevor Patience got that one dead wrong. Two in scoring position. Hansel Luis is the hitter. He's late on a first pitch fastball for strike one. Ortega's apparently okay. Waved off the training staff for Wichita. Good block by Cassetti. Count 1-1 on Hansel. Ground ball to short and a strikeout swinging in two trips tonight. I mean, what a great effort by Ortega. The 1-1, Luis punches a ground ball off the glove of the pitcher, Worf. It leaks away and everybody's safe. There's some baseball karma for you. 3-1. Hansel has another hit, his sixth of the series. The tying runs are aboard for Amarillo. Really should be four straight hits to open this inning. Big spot for Drew Jones. It's been a rough series. 1-for-15. Chance to do something here. He taps the first pitch breaking ball foul for strike one. He got presented with his Minor League Defensive Player of the Year award a couple innings ago. Everybody knows that the offense is A+, that he could be in Phoenix right now playing center field for the Diamondbacks if needed. It's this side of things that he's really got to continue to work. The 0-1. Shot foul, almost hits the booth up here. The ball hit 93 off the bat. Look out, Ed, look out down there, Ed Montana. Keep your head on a swivel, Ed. 0-2. Hansel runs for second, the pitch is down, they'll throw all the way through, and it's not in time. Ortega keeps it right in front to hold Tureen at third. But that is big because that gets the Sadis out of a potential double play ball here. It's a stolen base brought to you by McDonald's for Hansel Luis. His 10th of the year to lead the ball club. 1-2 on Drew Jones. Tying runs at second and third. And the pitch. Down and out, a good take, 2-2. Wichita bullpen starts to work. Worf has run into some trouble here in the home sixth. On a 2-2, Jones takes a fastball that dusts him back up and in. Worf overextended there, and it's 3-2. Will Fleming throwing for Wichita. 3-2 pitch. Jones takes ball four. That is a great plate appearance for seven. That'll load the bases for the Sadis. Big spot for Angel Ortiz. Bases juiced. 3-1, Wichita leads for now. Sadis hope that changes soon. First pitch. Swing and a miss at a fastball. Just got to hit a ball in the air here. Don't need to get it all back with one swing. Good leave. He loaded it up, but took a fastball upstairs. Well, Ortiz has

0: hitting .343 with a .929 OPS in his last 10 games. His first double-A season has flown under the radar, but has been a real productive hitter. It's a Country Auto Group foul ball back, and it's 1-2 with one out. Tureen at third, Luis at second, Jones at first. Can't have a K here. Got to put the ball in play on a 1-2 pitch. Ortiz takes a spiked curveball. Another good block by Cassetti. It was about a 56-foot breaking ball from Worf, and it's 2-2. Two and two. Worf sets and drives home, and Ortiz slices it foul. Third base side. Look out over there, folks. None of the fans over there reacted. Pitch count piling up for Worf. He's now thrown 35 in an inning in a third. Another 2-2 is down at the shoes of Ortiz, who's battled. The Saudis have made Worf work for everything here. Nowhere to put him. 3-2. Big deep breath for Ortiz. Trying to keep the energy calm here in a big spot. 3-2 pitch. It's pop foul. Buchanan Street gets another souvenir. Another 3-2. Ortiz spoils it again. I mean, this is long plate appearance after long plate appearance. That was the eighth pitch to Angel. He'll see at least nine. After Jones took a six-pitch walk, longer plate appearances earlier in the inning as well. 3-2. Can Ortiz break through? He'll take ball four, and this is a one-run game. He had to work for that RBI, his 13th of the year. Tureen touches home, and the tying run's 90 feet away now. Back-to-back, well-worked walks for the Saudis. Now the baton is passed to Jesus Valdez, but he won't do it against Worf. Manager's coming out to make a pitching change for Wichita. Worf going out, Fleming coming in into a major jam. Bases juice for the Saudis when you come back in a 3-2 game on News Talk 940 AM.
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0: Call the bullpen for Wichita is brought to you by Rose's Cafe and Tortilla Factory as Will Fleming takes over. Fleming, 27 years old from Asheville, North Carolina. Formerly with the Seattle Mariners. This is actually his third organization. Started his career with Kansas City, last year with Seattle, this year with Minnesota. Signed earlier at the start of this season and makes his seventh appearance. He's got an ERA of 4. Bases juiced.

0: Ruiz at third, Jones at second, Ortiz at first for Jesus Valdez in a one-run game with one out. 3-2, Wichita leads bottom six, and Valdez got hit by the first pitch. What a way for the game to get tied. A painful RBI for Jesus, and we're three up here in the sixth inning. Well, not exactly the start you want out of the bullpen. Two walks and a hit by pitch. Now Gavin Logan with an even bigger chance here as Valdez will, I'm sure, take the welt that is sure to come on his back tomorrow. Gavin Logan was also hit by the pitch earlier. That was against the starter, Rozak. Now they go station to station. Logan's the eighth man to hit in this inning, still with only one out. First pitch, swing and a miss at a fastball from Fleming, who did throw in the series opener. Allowed a run on a hit with a walk and a strikeout on Cinco de Mayo. Logan pops one foul and out of play. Well, this is the first time this season with Wichita that Fleming has been brought into a situation in which he has inherited runners. And so far, one inherited runner has scored against him. Kind of an odd stat for a reliever. He's just started innings clean as Logan flips the bat and flares it foul left field side. Just short of the Ford Plaza, and it's 0-2. Amarillo scoring three times here in the bottom of the sixth inning to tie the game at three. After a two-run home run for Billy Amick in the top of this inning, gave the wind surge what was a short-lived three-run lead. 0-2 again. Logan checks the swing and taps it towards third. Rucker charges, and his only play is to first. Amarillo leads on an oopsie swing for Gavin Logan. Well, that'll work just fine. Jones touches home. It's Logan's 11th RBI of the season, and the Soddies lead 4-3. Well, it was hit softly enough that Rucker didn't have a choice but to throw to first. Not sure Logan meant to do that, but either way, it worked out. They're still at second and third with two down for Junior Franco, who pulls it foul. A flare over Amick's head, foul by about 10 feet. Franco has K'd twice. He's the ninth man to hit in this four-run bottom of the sixth inning. Would be amazing if Amarillo could get Jose Cabrera a win, because he certainly deserves it. The 0-1. Franco, yes he did. Doesn't commit, and it's 0-2. Looks like it will be Hayden Dirk for the seventh for the Soddies out of the pen. Franco trying to widen this gap. On an 0-2, he'll hit a pop-up. Foul and out of play. It's foul ball brought to you by Country Auto Group. You knew it was just a matter of time before this Amarillo offense got its wheels spinning. A little bit of help from the Wichita pitching staff in this sixth inning, too, as Franco's down for a third time. Good changeup for Fleming to leap two in scoring position, but Amarillo scores four and takes a 4-3 lead after six on News Talk 940 AM.
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2: Soddy's lead for the first time on a Friday night at Hodgetown. Just a beautiful blue baseball sky still above us as the sun sets here in the center of the Texas Panhandle. Our call to the bullpen is brought to you by Rose's Cafe and Tortilla Factory. And Hayden Dirk is on to throw for the 11th time this season. Right-hander faces Jose Salas and throws a first-pitch fastball for strike one. 6-7-8 for Wichita as they trail for the first time tonight. Salas foul tips a breaking ball, and it's 0-2 from Dirk. Tip of the cap to Jose Cabrera, who was one pitch away from officially a quality start. With two outs and two strikes in the top of the sixth, gave up a two-run home run to Billy Amick. But his offense picks him up with a four spot in the home half of the sixth inning. So, as of now, if the Soddies can win this game, keep the lead, is Dirk K's Salas. Cabrera would be in line for the win. He officially goes six innings, five hits, three earned runs. He walks one and strikes out seven. So, not by definition a quality start, but in my opinion, the start was very quality. Here's Dirk, who already has thrown an immaculate inning this year. Well, it's not going to happen this time. He got Salas on three pitches, but the first one to Andrew Cassetti is to the backstop for ball one. And a second straight pitch is in the dirt, 2-0. Dirk makes his 11th appearance this year. It's 11 and two-thirds of eight earned run ball. He struck out 19 and walked nine. Opponents hitting 238 against him. See the numbers there, which is outside. It's 3-0. Cassetti has already drawn five walks in this series. He's only 1-for-6. Dirk lost him on four straight misses. Just the second walk for Amarillo pitching tonight. The tying run is put aboard here in the seventh. Here's Jarrell Ortega. Good to see him upright after he was shaken up after that play that he made in the bottom of the sixth inning. It was a play that was just incredible. Diving stop to his right, threw from his knees. Pretty sure Manny Pena was safe at first, but either way, the effort was great. Ortega's 1-for-2 tonight. Pitch is up and in. It's 1-1. Hayden Dirk, 24 years old, from Abbeville, Louisiana. Had to pause because Ortiz needed to pick something up from the warning track. Kid dropped something from the berm. The 1-1, swing and a miss. Well, Dirk has just nasty swing and miss stuff when he's right. Pitch down to the dirt. Good stop by Logan sliding to his right. On a 2-2, he struck him out. 97 ripped past Ortega by Dirk. It's another strikeout brought to you by Optimum, the ninth of the game for Amarillo.

0: pitching, and that's just dead red right down the middle. Two down. The nine-hitter Maddox Houghton is the hitter. And he takes a slower one there. That's the, I believe, the cutter for Dirk for strike one. The 0-1. It's a slow roller towards third. It's wide of the bag and foul. Four to three, Amarillo leads. One strike away from the seventh inning stretch on Friday. Dirk's 0-2 flies high. Put the surge text on the red road jerseys for Wichita. And if I hit 10 home runs in a game, I would wear the same uniforms the next day as well. Same ones as last night. Now a pitch in the dirt. Runner's going for second. Logan rips the throw wide of the bag, and he's safe. A good throw gets him, but Logan had to chase that ball down up the first baseline and pulled Manny off the bag towards the left field line, and that was the space Cassetti needed to make it to second. That's a risky go with two outs, but he does move himself into scoring position. And it's 2-2 on Houghton. Pitch. It's another high tapper foul. Dirk about to throw his 18th pitch of the seventh. On a 2-2. It flies high, and it's gone from 0-2 to 3-2. On the nine-hitter, Houghton with Spain on deck. You don't want to deal with Spain in this spot. Two more reaches tonight, piggybacking off his three-homer game last night. Three and two. Dirk looks back to second. Drives home, and Houghton pulls it again, foul. Luis doesn't knock it down as it rolls near the tarp. Wichita trying to answer the four spot for Amarillo in the bottom of the sixth. They're down a run, and on a 3-2, Houghton looks at strike three. He knew it. Dirk K's the side in the seventh and leaves the tying run in scoring position to take us to the seventh inning stretch, brought to you by Northwest Texas Healthcare System. They're leading the way in heart emergency and children's healthcare services. 4-3 Saudis on News Talk 940 AM.
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2: Well, just like we started the bottom of the sixth inning, we start the bottom of the seventh inning with the leadoff man, Ben McLaughlin, coming up as Amarillo has overtaken Wichita. 4-3 our score. Soddy sent all nine men to the plate and scored all four runs in the sixth. Will Fleming, the second reliever, gets a second inning here as McLaughlin fouls the first pitch off of himself. Dropped the bat straight down and takes a walk towards his third base dugout. Well, he's already had a bit of a lower body scare earlier in this game when he made that diving stop at first. Kind of awkwardly twisted his ankle as he got to his feet and flipped the ball to Cabrera covering. So hopefully this isn't exacerbating that. His first game as the leadoff hitter at the AA level and just his third game ever in pro ball hitting first in a lineup. He's walked and singled and scored a run, so he's been a really productive leadoff man tonight. Back in the box for an 0-1 that stays up and away. It's 1-1 from Fleming. Fleming got the last two outs of the seventh. Didn't allow the go-ahead run to score. McLaughlin's on the fastball, fouled back to the screen. It's 1-2. McLaughlin, Turin, and Pena, 1, 2, and 3 coming up for the Soddies, who have four runs on four hits, helped out by a couple of walks and a bases loaded hit by pitch in the sixth inning. 2-2 on McLaughlin. Had a 21-game on-base streak from mid-April into early May. It's the longest of the season for any Sod Poodle hitter. Watches a changeup fade away. It's 3-2. Also had an 11-game hit streak as part of that 21-game on-base streak as well. He's done this beautifully, working counts, and he hits a ground ball to second base for Ortega. Had him shifted that way, he'll flip to first in time. Another hard hit ball at 99 for Ben, but nothing to show for it this time. He's retired to open the home seventh. Game four of this first and only series of the season between these two cross-divisional foes. Wichita, the team that Amarillo has played the least in their team's existence since 2019. Of course, the wind surge have been on a roundabout, long and winding road to get to this AA level. Team originally moved from New Orleans to Wichita. They were in the New Orleans suburbs as the AAA affiliate of the Marlins, as this ball is off the hands for Terrine into the seats foul. Played Equity Bank Ballpark in downtown Wichita, a ballpark that the Soddies helped open in 2021. They were the first road opponent in that year. But Wichita in the 2020 season was scheduled to be the AAA affiliate of the Marlins. And then once COVID hit, canceled the 2020 season. As Terrine takes a high fastball, it's 1-2. COVID, of course, canceled the 2020 season. And then after MLB reshuffled the deck and took full control of minor league baseball, it ended up being that the Twins landed there as Christopher Terrine flies this ball to deep center for Houghton, who's on his way back right in front of the warning track with his back against the wall in front of the 400 sign, makes the catch. Well, Terrine has had three hard hit baseballs in this game and only has one single to show for it, but it's been a good offensive night for number eight. And there's two down here, bottom seven. So Wichita thought that they were getting a AAA team, and it worked out great with what was in 2021 the AA Central, as they called it. As Manny Pena foul tips the first pitch into the glove for strike one. MLB changed the league names back to the traditional minor league circuit names. The Texas League returned in 2022, the 0-1. And he chops a ground ball to second base for Ortega. This time he definitely is out, and the side is retired in the seventh. 1-2-3 go the Soddies. They lead 4-3 on News Talk 940 AM.
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standing between the Amarillo Sod Poodles and another victory that would get them back over the 500 mark. This is game 31. 15 wins and 15 losses for both sides, Wichita and Amarillo. Hayden Dirk gets the eighth after striking out the side in the seventh and faces the top of the Wichita order. Garrett Spain with a first pitch swing and a fly ball lazily in the air to central center. And Drew Jones camps and makes the catch, and that is helpful for Spain to get out on the first pitch. First ball in play against Dirk. And the first out is on the board quickly. Well, the Soddies should have both Casey Anderson and Landon Sims available tonight. Pitches inside to Kyle DeBarge for ball. So we'll see which button Javier Colina and Gabby Hernandez decide to push as far as late game relievers go. Swing and a miss on a foul tip, and it's 1-1. Right-hander Sam Ryan throws in the Wichita pen as DeBarge taps a breaking ball foul from Dirk, and it's 1-2. DeBarge has singled, stolen two bases, and scored a run in this game for Wichita, but still hitting just a .182 on the year, and that's going down. A swing and a miss at that slower fastball in the lower 90s for Dirk. More of a cutter. Fourth K for Hayden, and there's two down. Ricardo Olivar still a swing within a tie, but instead he'll pull a ground ball fair inside of third, kicking off the sidewall. Franco mishandles it as Olivar was going to stay put at first. Now he'll stop at second. And the tying run moves into scoring position there for the wind surge. Ball was hit hard, and Franco just misread the bounce off the sidewall there. And they've just gone double. It's the seventh of the season for Olivar. You certainly don't love to face this guy in this situation. Billy Amick has all three Wichita RBIs tonight, and Gabby Hernandez smartly is going to call time, and the pitching coach of the Soddies is going to go out there and make sure everybody's on the same page with this one. RBI double in the fourth, two-run home run in the sixth, both against the starter Cabrera for Amick.

0: Ball one down and out to Jake Rucker. I've got two stars in my scorebook on batted balls by Jake Rucker tonight. Both the center field in the second, and then Franco made that great catch up against the walls. That's a check swing. They're going to peel to first, and he did not go. It was very close. It's 2-0. But a double and a single with two out get the game tied at four here for Wichita. 2-0 pitch is in the air, left center field. Jones charging in. The center fielder stops and makes the catch to retire the side. But Amick's fourth RBI of the night gets the game tied at four as we go bottom eight. Good game on Friday night in Hodgetown on News Talk 940 AM.
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0: More work to do for the Sod Poodle offense as we go to the bottom of the eighth inning here in a 4-4 baseball game. What is a beautiful weather night. It's been a great game. Wichita trying to secure at least a series split with a victory tonight. Amarillo trying to even things, two wins apiece as Hansel Luis shows bunt, pulls it back. The pitch is down to the dirt for ball one against Sam Ryan. Our call to the bullpen is brought to you by Rosa's Cafe and Tortilla Factory. Ryan, the third reliever and fourth wind surge arm tonight. Pitches for the second time in the series and gets a wave and a miss. Threw a scoreless inning in Tuesday's game and makes his ninth appearance of the year. He's allowed 16 earned runs in 13 innings this season for the 27-year-old, and he's behind Luis 2-1. Originally from Fairfax, Virginia, was Rule 5'd by the Twins from the Los Angeles Angels this past offseason. His 2-1. Luis takes a fastball in there, 94, and it's 2-2. So the ERA is north of 11. For Ryan, who had a big blow up last weekend against Arkansas, in which he allowed 6 earned runs in 2 innings. So that is still affecting his numbers, but that's going to help. There's a backdoor breaking ball for strike 3 to Luis. He dispatches Hansel to open the home eighth. Eighth strikeout tonight for Wichita pitching. Now Drew Jones gets a chance to do something here. And to fight tooth and nail to walk in that 4-run sixth inning, ended up scoring the go-ahead run. Made it 4-3 at the time. Wichita got one in the top of this eighth to get it back to 4-4. The 0-1 is on the ground towards third, shuffling to his left. Rucker picks it up and throws out Jones. Got him by a step and a half, and there's quickly two down here for Ryan.

0: Here's Angel Ortiz. He drew the most difficult of all the walks in that sixth inning. A 10-pitch, bases-loaded walk for an RBI. First pitch right on left is a fastball that just missed for ball one. Postgame fireworks still on tap here at Hodgetown on a Friday. We've got postgame fireworks tomorrow as well on County Fair night. Pitch down in the dirt, 2-0. And it's Landon Sims throwing right now in the Amarillo bullpen. So we were publicly posing that question last inning, and I guess the answer is Sims, for now at least. The 2-0 to Ortiz is ball three at the back foot. Ortiz can go deep at the flip of a switch. He had a 451-foot home run in Wednesday's day game that proved to be a very important insurance run. The 3-0 is taking all the way, taking a strike, 3-1. Ryan trying to get through a clean eighth on a 3-1. He'll throw strike two. Ortiz was about to get rid of that bat and walk to first, but Brandon Tipton says strike two, and it's 3-2. Ryan's payoff is hit hard on two hops shortly into Jarell Ortega's glove. On the backhand, he tosses to first, and it's a 1-2-3 eighth inning for Ryan. All of a sudden, six in a row retired by Wind Surge Pitching, and we're tied at four going to the ninth on News Talk 940 AM.
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0: It's the ninth inning on Friday night at Hodgetown, a game that has moved quickly. Only 9:16 p.m. We've been playing for 2 hours and 10 minutes, tied at four. Wichita and Amarillo. Our call to the bullpen is brought to you by Rose's Cafe and Tortilla Factory, and Landon Sims is on to throw for the 12th time this season. Last year's Texas League save leader already has five of them this year. Gets a tap foul by Jose Salas for strike one, and Salas is feeling it. Stayed down on his left knee down there in that lefty batter's box. For Sims, who is 5-for-5 in save opportunities and has allowed five earned in 13 and a third. It's a 3.38 earned run average. One homer. He's walked five and struck out nine. Not a save opportunity, of course, but hopefully a winning opportunity for him as he gets a wave and a miss at a breaking ball, and it's 0-2. And he hasn't thrown yet, or he did get a five-pitch save on Wednesday, so he's got to be feeling pretty fresh. He got three ground balls.

0: All outs in a row in the ninth inning of Wednesday's day game on five pitches. It's like the wind surge had a tee time or something. 0-2, Sims's pitch flies high. It's 1-2. Which, of course, is probably not that far from the truth because these dudes love to play golf on these day games. The pitch. It's a pop-up, third base side. Luis will give it a look, but it's well into the seats. Former Mississippi State Bulldog Landon Sims sets. Throws home a 1-2. Missed down. That's a good take for Salas, who will see his younger brother Ethan next week when the Wind Surge take their travel party down to San Antonio for week two of their two-week road trip. And Salas is down swinging. Fastball at 95 from Sims for strike three. Sims K's the first man he faces.
1: Here's Andrew Corsetti, next batter.
0: Here's Andrew Corsetti, 0-for-2 of the walk tonight for the Wichita catcher. Takes the ball down low. Sims, 25 years old from Lawrenceville, Georgia. On pace to make even more appearances this year than he did last year. This is trouble. Right center field for Cassetti towards triples triangle. Ortiz jumps and it's gone. Onto the berm. And Andrew Cassetti, with his first home run of the season, has given Wichita a 5-4 lead here in the top of the ninth inning. Sadi's worked on robbing home runs over that short right field fence today, but I don't think there was a chance for Ortiz to get that. What a time for number one for Cassetti. And again, Wichita uses the long ball to take the lead late. Here's Jarrell Ortega. First pitch bouncing in the dirt for ball one. So 5-4, Wichita leads now. It was 4-3 Amarillo after seven, but single digits in the last two for Wichita. Put them back in front as Ortega shoots the ball on one hop to shortstop. Tureen spins and throws. Off the bag goes McLaughlin, but he tagged him on the way by. That is a great play by McLaughlin to realize where he was in space and not get run over by Ortega, but still slap the tag on him as he ran by. On a hot shot to Tureen, there's two down. Andrew Cassetti, the seven hitter, hits his first home run of the season to get the lead back for the Wind Surge. Taking ball that stays down, 1-0. Houghton trying to avoid the sombrero tonight. 0-for-3, 3 Ks. Sims is 1-0. Is pulled down the line. It won't be a sombrero, but it's an 0-for-4. As Franco makes the catch on that 99-mile-per-hour laser. Cassetti makes it 5-4, Wichita. Three outstanding between them and another victory on News Talk 940 AM.
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3: Bottom of the ninth inning is brought to you by Papalock here at Hodgetown. And the Soddies are looking at a one-run deficit. Danny Cerretti is going to pinch hit here to open the bottom of the ninth. Cerretti pinch hitting for Jesus Valdez against Sam Ryan, who went 1-2-3 in the eighth. And Wichita pitching all of a sudden has set down eight Soddies in a row. But Cerretti, freshly 26 years old as of yesterday, pinch hits for Valdez here. Switch hitter batting left. He is the tying run, and he takes a first pitch breaking ball for strike one. 5-4 win surge. Andrew Cassetti's solo blast has given Wichita the slim one-run lead. Cerretti, 1-for-1 as a pinch hitter this year. He's down on the count, 0-2 on a fastball. It's Cerretti, Logan, and Franco. It'll be three lefties against this righty, Ryan. It's 1-for-1 in save opportunities this year. The 0-2, man, bounced about 6 feet in front of home plate and skipped over Cassetti's head and the home plate umpire's head. I think Ryan took the idea of spiking a breaking ball a little bit too seriously there. It's 1-2. Cerretti, start a rally. Here's Ryan, home on a 1-2, and he takes it low and inside. That's a tough take, but a good one. 2-2. On a 2-2, Cerretti. It's a little tapper foul. Dies right in front of home plate. You know he's going to battle. Hitting an even 400 on the season and leading the Texas League in slugging, on base percentage, and of course, on base plus slugging, the OPS at 1,286. 2-2, Cerretti swings and misses. Fastball past him for strike three, and Ryan dodges a big bullet to open the bottom of the ninth. Now 9 in a row retired by the Wichita bullpen after the 4-run slip up in the 6th that allowed Amarillo to take a short-lived lead. Here's Gavin Logan now. Drove in what was the go-ahead run with a ground out in that 6th. Swings and misses at a first pitch elevated fastball for strike one. Clearly something was not comfortable about that swing for Logan. He's wincing as he gets back into that left-handed box for an 0-1 pitch that he takes for strike two. Ryan has filled it up so far. Trying to get a six-out save here on an 0-2. Logan stays alive. Any of these guys can go deep at any moment, especially in this ballpark. And when you're within just a single run, it makes it tempting to swing for the fences, but a lot of times Hodgetown will do the work for you. Just got to get it elevated. The 0-2 is called strike three. Went with the slider. Two Ks for Ryan, and there's two down. It's a hard place to protect a one-run lead. Ryan's one out away from doing just that.

0: Junior Franco's trying to avoid the sombrero. 0-for-3, 3 Ks. He can get one elevated. That would be great. Like this, it's to right. It's not deep enough, though, for Spain, who makes the catch in front of the warning track. And this game is over. Well, Wichita weathers the storm and gets single runs in the 8th and 9th. And the Wind Surge have secured at least a series split here in Amarillo. They've won 3 out of the first 4. This one by a single run. 5-4, your final. Courtyard by Marriott Amarillo Downtown postgame show comes up next on News Talk 940 AM.
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0: Tough one tonight for the Soddies. A 5-4 loss to the Wichita Wind Surge as we welcome you in to the Courtyard by Marriott Amarillo Downtown postgame show here on News Talk 940 AM. Amarillo drops their 3rd out of 4 this week at home as the Soddies see the Wind Surge score single runs in the 8th and 9th innings to take a 4-3 deficit and turn it into a 5-4 victory. I'm Eric Bach, so glad you're with us here on News Talk 940 AM, the home of all 138 Amarillo Sod Poodle games. Well, Jose Cabrera gave the Soddies a great effort in his start. He goes 6 innings, allows 5 hits, 3 earned runs, and he was so very close to getting through 6 innings of 1-run ball, but with 2 outs and 2 strikes in the 6th inning, gave up a 2-run home run to Billy Amick, who had 4 of the 5 RBIs for the Wind Surge. He got the game-tying RBI in the 8th on a single as well, and then Andrew Cassetti hit his first home run of the season to deliver a 5-4 victory for Wichita in the 9th. But the rally started in the 6th inning offensively for Amarillo. They really didn't do much the first 5 offensive innings of the game, but Hansel Luis with his RBI single started the scoring in the 6th inning. Let's listen in. The pitcher Worf, it leaks away and everybody's safe. There's some baseball karma for you. 3-1. So Hansel got the first run on the board, and then Angel Ortiz had to work and grind for a bases loaded walk on the 10th pitch of the AB. Let's see how that one sounded. 3-2. Can Ortiz break through? He'll take ball 4, and this is a 1-run game. He had to work for that RBI, his 13th of the year. Tureen touches home, and the tying run's 90 feet away now. And then Drew Jones drew a bases-loaded walk, and then the lead was given to the Soddies on Gavin Logan's oopsie little half-swing roller to third. 0-2 again. Logan checks the swing and taps it towards third. Rucker charges, and his only play is to first. Amarillo leads on an oopsie swing for Gavin Logan. Well, that'll work just fine. Jones touches home. It's Logan's 11th RBI of the season, and the Soddies lead 4-3. Well, it was hit softly enough that Rucker didn't have a choice but to throw to first. Well, the Soddies will take it any way they can.

0: get it, and that time they got it on a little half-swing roller towards third. So that was all the scoring for Amarillo in a 5-4 loss. We're going to come back on the other side of the break with our play of the game brought to you by Street Auto Group. That comes up next on the Courtyard by Marriott Amarillo Downtown postgame show here from Hochtown on News Talk 940 AM.
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0: 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A 5-4 victory for Wichita over Amarillo in game four of this series, and the Wind Surge take a 3-1 lead in the sixth game. 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More pitcher-friendly Eastern League have teed off for more home runs than Wichita, even though they hit 10 in one game, as Olivar pulls a one-hopper to third. Diving stop for Luis. He hops the throw back to first. That's a gorgeous play. Two great ones back-to-back. And Olivar's robbed of a hit by Hansel. Full extension to his left. That's our play of the game. 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So a one-run victory tonight for Wichita, 5-4. And the Saudis are going to need two weekend wins to split this six-gamer at home with Wichita. And tomorrow they're going to turn to Avery Short, who just mowed down the Midland Rockhounds last Sunday in Midland. His best start, maybe, definitely of the season, maybe of his AA career last week. It's Short against the righty Ricky Castro tomorrow. That's a 7.05 p.m. Central first pitch, and the A&B pregame show goes at 6.45 on News Talk 940 a.m. But in this game tonight, Ryan gets the win because he got the last six outs and they took the lead in his innings. Dirt gets a blown save. Sims gets the loss. It all happened in 2 hours and 21 minutes in front of a big Friday crowd of 5,237 here at Hodgetown, and a quick one, 221, as we take a look at our Reed Beverage scoreboard update here in the Texas League on a Friday night. Frisco trails Northwest Arkansas 6-2, so if that score holds in the top of the ninth, then Frisco will not have gained a game on Amarillo tonight. Tulsa leads Arkansas 5-0 in the bottom of the sixth of their second game of their doubleheader after Arkansas took the first one 5-1 over the Drillers. Those two teams tied atop the Texas League North right now, both 18-12. So Tulsa trying to regain the division lead if they can hold on to this game two of the doubleheader. Crazy game in Springfield. Corpus Christi, next week's Sod Poodle opponent down in Corpus. And the Springfield Cardinals tied 8-8 in the bottom of the sixth inning in Springfield right now. That's a crazy one. Midland loses 8-4 to San Antonio, so at least the Rockhounds are not gaining a game on the Sod Poodles tonight. 8-4 the final at Nelson Wolf as Midland drops back to 20-11. And here, Wichita beats Amarillo by a score of 5-4. Let's take a look around the rest of the Diamondback system here on a Friday night. Triple A Reno in Sacramento tied at 1 with the Rivercats in the bottom of the third. High A Hillsboro beaten 8-1 by Everett. The Aqua Sox dominate the Hops on a Friday night. 8-1 the final there. And Visalia off to a great start against Stockton. Single A affiliate of the D-backs is up 6-0 in the top of the fourth inning over the Stockton Ports. That's your Reed Beverage scoreboard update. And again, we remind you that our next broadcast is tomorrow. Same time, same place, 7.05 p.m. Central Time first pitch. 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

folks. The week is officially over. The weekend begins right now. 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Have a beautiful, wonderful Mother's Day. 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

Zelda and Gigi and Indy and Pat and Rory. Good night, Marty and Barney. We miss you all. Good night, Dad and Mom. We're holding down the fort. I hope you're proud of what we're doing here. Good night, Leo and Joe and Bernard. Good night, Teddy and Lou. And good night, all the rest of you patriots out there. Have a fantastic weekend, and I'll see you tomorrow night on Fox. God bless.

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1: The highest court in the Commonwealth of Virginia has ruled against Democrats' attempts at redistricting in the state to give the Democrats a lopsided advantage. Fox's Shannon Bream in Washington has more.
2: From the beginning, critics argued Democrats were violating the Virginia Constitution in a way that undermined the entire effort aimed at taking the Democrats' 6-5 seat advantage to a 10-1 edge. The court, by a 4-3 vote, finding a violation of the state constitution, held this violation irreparably undermines the integrity of the resulting referendum vote and renders it null and void. The court adding that means the maps in effect before the referendum are the ones that must be used for the upcoming midterm elections. Virginia Attorney General Jay Jones says his team is, quote, evaluating every legal pathway forward. Several other states are scrambling to redraw their maps as well.
1: Several states are looking to redistrict after the Supreme Court ruled that race can't be used to draw up congressional district boundaries. State and federal officials recommending an emergency drought declaration in Utah.
3: Utah's Department of Natural Resources says it's voted to recommend Governor Spencer Cox make an emergency drought declaration.
4: It's really bad. Like, we're seeing conditions that we've never experienced before as a state, and it's statewide. And so we've got to raise awareness. We've got to use less water. We've got to conserve. And we got to be smart with how we use this limited resource.
3: Department Commissioner Joel Ferry speaking with Salt Lake City's Fox 13 News. Officials say the state is facing low stream inflows and above average temperatures, which could also lead to a tough wildfire season, noting the declaration would free up resources and funding to help reduce the impact. Kristen Goodwin, Fox News.
1: Stocks finishing on a higher note today, the Dow up 12 points. I'm Chris DeMeo. This is Fox News.
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12: Great radio stations across the land, along with Polo and CJ. Sam is off today. It is the Joe Pags Show. Glad to have you along for the ride on a Friday. A free speech Friday. Whatever's on your mind, going to be fair game. If I know something about it, we'll talk about it. If not, we will move on. Lots going on today. The Supreme Court of Virginia decided, no, you can't just redistrict right now. You can't go against the Constitution of the Commonwealth of Virginia. No, you can't just do this because you feel like it. You didn't follow proper procedure. And, of course, everybody's freaking out. Everybody's freaking the hell out over that when it's actually a very good decision. We'll get into that coming up. But you've got Iran now claiming that the truce was broken by President Trump and by the United States, because the United States fired back and took retaliation on a couple of small boats that were trying to do some damage in the Strait of Hormuz. That's allegedly what Iran is saying. Is the truce broken? Well, the president says no. And in another story the Trump administration is hoping for some sort of a peace plan or agreement today or tomorrow. So where are we on that? The president was approached about this. I believe this is late yesterday. And he was asked about the ceasefire, about the truce, about whether we're going to get a peace deal, what's going on.
13: Worldwide, our military is unbelievable. They're doing an unbelievable job. We're negotiating with the Iranians. We have, you probably...

0: stuff today, and we knocked the hell out of them. The destroyers weren't hurt in any way.
1: Thankfully, there's not a microphone anywhere within the zip code. Nowhere.
0: The people weren't hurt, but they were firing at us, and we were firing back at them.
1: He's explaining why we were firing back at the Iranians, because they fired on us, he says, first.
0: And our firepower was a hell of a lot stronger than theirs, and they knocked the hell out of them. They took down a lot of small boats. You know, we call them small boats or fast boats. They're both small and they're fast, with some weaponry on the front. You know, this is what... So they... This is now replacing the Navy. They had a Navy 159 boats. They have none. Okay, they're all at the bottom of the sea. So they replace that with what they call the fast boat. It's a fast boat. Big deal. It's fast. It's got a machine gun in front. They've been knocked down.
1: I mean, first I've heard the fast boats explained. It's a fast boat. Big deal. It's got a machine gun in the front. It's a fast boat. It's fast.
0: Okay. Got quite a few of them today. Yesterday they knocked down eight. They average eight a day. This is some group of people we're dealing with. So, you know, it's very simple. Somebody said, what's your plan? I said, the plan is very simple. Iran cannot have a nuclear weapon. It cannot have a nuclear bomb. And it's not going to have. And they're really at the end of the line. They really are at the end of the line. Now, unless you guys feel differently. Now, these guys, I think, will say that Iran cannot have a nuclear weapon. Would you say? We wouldn't feel very good if they did, because this, what you're doing and all the work that you do and that we do, it wouldn't look too very good after a while with these characters. We're not going to give them the right to have a nuclear weapon. There's zero chance. And they know that. And they've agreed to that. Let's see if they are willing to sign it.
1: Okay, they've agreed to it, but they haven't signed it. So again, we're sort of, where are we with this? Because Iran is now claiming that because of the fast boats that were taken out, the fast boats that were being used and they should have been used, the truce is over. I mean, President Trump is calling them a love tap. A love tap. The Iranians say it ends the truce. I mean, here's the actual story. Let me get to the story, which is over from, I believe our friends at Newsmax have this one. It's this. I keep bringing this up and people give me a hard time. Why are you questioning the president? Because I'm an American. I get to ask questions if I don't have the answers that I want. Trump, retaliatory strikes, love tap. Iran says the truce is broken. This is how different the two sides are. And again, we don't even know who we're dealing with in Iran. I have no idea who it is that's in leadership in Iran that we're negotiating with, as we hear that they want a peace plan done and it's getting very close. But now the Iranians are saying the truce has been broken. Here it is from Newsmax. President Donald Trump said yesterday, that retaliatory strikes by American forces against Iran were just a love tap, and that a ceasefire in effect since April 7th remains intact. The U.S. military said it carried out retaliatory strikes on Iran earlier yesterday, targeting sites it said were behind attacks on three Navy warships and what it called unprovoked hostilities by Tehran. U.S. forces intercepted unprovoked Iranian attacks and responded with self-defense strikes as U.S. Navy-guided missile destroyers transited the Strait of Hormuz and the Gulf of Oman into the Gulf of Oman, U.S. Central Command wrote on X. Iranian forces launched multiple missiles, drones, and small boats as USS Truxtun, USS Rafael Peralta, and USS Mason transited the International Sea Passage. No U.S. assets were struck. ABC senior political correspondent Rachel Scott wrote on X that Trump told her during a phone call that the retaliatory strikes against Iranian targets were just a love tap. Okay? Again, I'm on our side, so I'll take the president's word for it. And then there's word that Marco Rubio, the Secretary of State, thinks we might be getting a serious offer from Iran soon. Okay, let's go. Let's end this damn thing already. And by the way, just so that we're consistent, the gas prices were like $4.19 the other day. Then they were $4.09. Then they were $4.04. Today, they were, I believe, $3.99. So just under $4 where I live. A lot of you who I heard from after I talked about gas prices the other day were going on and on about how you wish you had $4.19 or whatever, because many are seeing $7.50. Out in California. CJ, what is it in Michigan? Do you know? CJ may be answering the phone.
2: Sorry, last I checked, it was about $4.
1: $4 ago. It's not bad. Not bad in Michigan. Bad. I mean, you guys have worse taxes than we have in Texas, but okay. At the end of the day, we want to see the gas prices continue to go down.

0: like their part-time job is lying? I don't think so. But we'll see what kind of a deal, if anything, comes out of it. And the president said this.
1: You are here against the backdrop of the war in Iran.
2: Yeah.
1: Why focus on all these projects right now?
2: You know why?
0: So the question is coming from an ABC News reporter. And she wants to know why, with Iran going on, she says, with the background of the war in Iran, why are you focusing on this other stuff? The president was yesterday in D.C. looking to revitalize the Lincoln Memorial, looking to make D.C. beautiful, looking to make it a shining beacon of hope as our capital. And she wants to know why he's doing it with the war going on.
3: I want to keep our country beautiful and safe. Beautiful also. This place was a disgusting place. It was Washington Monument, the Lincoln Memorial, and we had a terrible disgust. I don't know, you probably don't see dirt, but I do. And you walk down this pond. If you were to walk down, they'll tell you better than anybody. They had to take 11 or 12 truckloads of garbage out of that lake, out of that water, and it sat there for years like that. And that's not what our country is about. Our country is about beauty, cleanliness, safety, great people, not a filthy capital.
1: What is the status?
3: It's such a stupid question that you ask. We're fixing up the reflecting pond to the Lincoln Memorial, the Washington Monument, and you say, why are you fixing it up? Because you can understand dirt maybe better than I can, but I don't allow it. This is one of the worst reporters. She's with ABC Fake News, and she's a horror show. She's saying, why would you bother fixing this up? Why would I bother taking 11 or 12 truckloads of filth out of the water in front of the Lincoln Monument? That's what made our country great. Beauty made our country. People made our country great. A question like that is a disgrace to our country.
0: I mean, Trump ain't playing today. Trump ain't playing that. And I'm glad. Listen, he has every right to call it ABC News that he ended up getting $15 or $16 million from because they lied about what happened with E. Jean Carroll in that case. I mean, it cost them a lot of money, and I don't get it. You're there, and the reason you're there is to talk about what he's doing there. And Mark Wayne Mullen is right there with him, the DHS secretary. And they're cleaning up Washington, D.C. They're making our monuments look great and memorials look great. They're making sure that it is a shining star. And instead of saying, why are you taking this on? Why is this so important to you? What was it that made you say, enough is enough, let's do this? And then let him talk about why he's there. Or you can say, they're all calling it a war now. With the war in Iran, what makes you think that you can believe a regime that's been lying for 47 years? That's also appropriate. But why would you say, with the war in Iran as the backdrop, why are you here doing this today? What the hell kind of question is that? Now, she has the right to ask it, but he has every right to respond the way that he did. 833-JOE-PAGS, 833-563-7247. Go to joepags.com, scroll down, click on contact. Want to hear from you. It's a free speech Friday. 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
7: 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Has anybody seen Mr. Squirrel?
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13: Hi, great to have you. Thanks. I appreciate you stopping by. There's a lot going on. It is the Joe Pag Show for your Friday, your Free Speech Friday. Whatever's on your mind, fair game. If I know something about it, we'll talk about it. If not, we will move on. And there's just simply a lot going on. I want to get a positive update to Iran. I don't know how you get to a peace deal with an administration, a theocracy in Iran that's known for lying. All it does is lie, and it wants to kill people and force its belief system on everybody else. So I don't know how you get to that place to where somehow you actually believe them when they make a deal. Whatever the deal is going to be better than the JCPOA, the stupid Barack Obama negotiated nuclear deal that actually gave them a pathway to a nuclear weapon. I don't know how it could be that bad. But no matter what they say, there's no reason to take their word for it. Remember, they were saying, we need the sanctions to be lifted because we need this for reasons of taking.

0: care that these are humanitarian reasons. These people need the food and need the water and need the drink and need the money, whatever. And then the actual leader is not dead, but the so-called supreme leader was on camera saying, we'll spend the money however you want. It's Iran's money. It's not your money. So they say one side of their mouth, yeah, release the money, please. We need that for humanitarian reasons. And the other side of his mouth, he's saying, we'll do whatever we want with it. You can't tell us what to do, which is very interesting. So we've got that for you, which is always nice. We're going to keep a close eye on that. Their redistricting map in Virginia has been voted down by the Supreme Court in that great state. And it should have been. Few problems with it. Number one, you've got a constitutional amendment in Virginia that says this is how we're going to make our districts. They wanted the residents of Virginia just to sort of pause the constitutional amendment for a while, redistrict, redraw the lines, and then say, okay, the constitutional amendment is back in there. That didn't fly. Procedurally, the Virginia Supreme Court said the way you did this doesn't make sense. Therefore, we can't say yes to this. So the reaction has been, as you would expect it, President Trump very happy about this. Glenn Youngkin, the former Virginia governor, he's very happy about the move. The districts will not be redrawn before the midterm elections, which is exactly what the Democrats are trying to do, to steal a bunch of seats. Now, of course, the Spanberger woman who lied to all of you in Virginia when she ran, just lied to your face, and you accepted it. She is obviously very unhappy. Hakeem Jeffries is obviously very unhappy. And they're trying to see if there's some other way they can legally challenge what the court said. When we come back, I'll tell you exactly what the court actually said. And then I'll give you the reaction from this streamer idiot, this Hassan Piker guy who hates the country. What he has to say is pretty bad. Asking for violent revolution. Keep it here.
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0: More and more these days, it feels like sports are losing out to hype. Who dissed who? Who signed the fattest contract? Who got busted for cheating? Lost 2 is the unique capacity sports have to inspire us, to unite us. Well, great news, sports fans. Sports are still being played for the right reasons. They're still as entertaining as they are character building. You just have to know where to find it. 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High school sports. 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Okay, everybody, who's in?
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will cast ballots in the 2026 midterms using the same district maps from the 2022 and 2024 elections, which Democrats currently hold 6-5. So the Democrats already had the majority. They just wanted it to be 10-1 instead of 6-5. Understand that. It's not like it was a red wave. It's just this is the way the districts worked out. Story continues. Democratic lawmakers and commentators alike have framed the Supreme Court's ruling as an act going against the will of the people. Hassan Piker, a popular leftist streamer who has espoused anti-Semitic rhetoric in campaigns with congressional candidates, accused the Virginia Supreme Court of denying the results of the state's redistricting referendum. Quote, SCOTUS gutted the Voting Rights Act. Of course, he's using the word gutted because he's kind of stupid, and everybody on the left is using the word gutted. I did a video on this, I think, Monday. Go and check it out on social media. Everybody's using the same word, gutted. Why is that? Because they all got the same email. They all got the same text. They all got the same walking and talking papers. They're all saying gutted. Supposed to give a visceral reaction, but we don't use the word gutted that much here in the United States. Over in Europe, in England, they use it a lot. I'm gutted. I'm gutted by that decision. We don't use it here. It's just dumb. The SCOTUS gutted the Voting Rights Act in Tennessee, carved up the last Dem district, destroying black voter power in the state. Piker wrote on X, those who will make peaceful revolution impossible make violent revolution inevitable. He said, trying to sound smart, which didn't work. It just didn't work. Senator Tim Kaine, Democrat of Virginia, suggested that Democrats won their redrawn map fair and square by holding a statewide election. Quote, unlike Republican-led states that have redrawn their maps through backroom deals, the Virginia General Assembly let the people decide for themselves in a free and fair election, Kaine said in a statement. If the Virginia Supreme Court had legitimate concerns about this referendum, the time to stop it would have been before the 3 million Virginians cast their ballots. What he's not saying, it was like 51-49, or like 50-49. It was a very, very close race. And we don't even know who's on the voting rolls in Virginia. I don't know that we have all the voting roll information and who's eligible and not eligible in Virginia. Every state certainly hasn't turned them in yet. So making this statement as if this was free and fair. No, it wasn't, dork. You had this in the Constitution of your state, of your Commonwealth, that said this is how we're going to draw the maps. You decided to suspend the Constitution, redraw the maps, and then say the Constitution can be put in place again? Shut up. That's just dumb. We're not that dumb. Quote, but the court let the process move forward, and Virginians sent a message loud and clear. We see President Trump's brazen power grab in states across the country, and we won't stand for it, Kaine continued. Kaine also echoed Piker's sentiment that the ruling eviscerates the Voting Rights Act, which, of course, it doesn't. House Minority Leader Hakeem Jeffries, Democrat New York, said they're exploring all options to fight it back against Virginia's high court ruling. Quote, the decision to overturn the entire election is an unprecedented and undemocratic action that cannot stand, Jeffries said in a very staccato, strange way. I added that part. Quote, MAGA Republicans have adopted voter suppression as a strategy, as also evidenced by far-right extremists on the Supreme Court gutting. Can't believe he used the word gutting. That's weird. Gutting the Voting Rights Act to open the door to a Jim Crow-like attack on black representation across the American South. Jeffries continued because he's an idiot. I added the idiot part. These people are all freaking out because they can't steal a bunch of seats in November. Again, it was different in Texas because there were coalition districts that were forced upon Texas. That went away with a court ruling. They could redraw in a midterm. Texas allows that. The legislature redraws the maps. If you don't want the legislature to do it this way, you can elect a different governor, elect a different lieutenant governor, elect a different legislature, which is not going to happen in Texas. And you can do whatever you want. But I'm here to tell you what Texas did was perfectly legal. What California did was suspend its constitution as well that sets up a board that picks the districts and redraws the districts per the census. I don't know how they got that through because changing your constitution midway like that, you should have to amend the constitution to effect a change like this. And then in Virginia, that Virginia Supreme Court said, no, this isn't okay. Supreme Court of California said it was. And then the Supreme Court of the United States, I think they should weigh in on all of this. We need to get a bottom of the line or a bottom line, end of the day, this is the way it really works. I'd like to see that. I would. Meantime, you lost. Don't be a big fat crybaby. Because what you have here is an opportunity to get true representation now in this country. You have no representation for Republicans all the way through New England. None. Zero. You have very little in California when you should have 40%. You have very little

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0: Okay, forest animals, today is a new day. 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
1: Yes?
0: Have you practiced the most popular bird songs for the year?
1: Of course.
0: Catchy. I like it. Okay, river.
2: Dude.
0: How's the temperature?
2: It's a refreshing 52 degrees, man. Perfect for a little riverside shoeless relaxation.
0: Ah, good. Owl, you here? Quash. Who's asking? I am. Look, you know the drill. Sleep during the day, scare the kids at night.
3: 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I love my job.
0: Oak tree?
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0: Still in the same place I left you last year. 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
0: I know. I love it. Turtle. Turtle.
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0: He's late every morning. 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Squirrel. Has anybody seen Mr. Squirrel?
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6: Glad to have you. Thanks. I appreciate you stopping by. It is the Joe Pags Show. A couple of big interviews coming up. It'll be Dr. Ben Johnson about, I've been saying hantavirus. I guess it's hantavirus. He says hantavirus. And then in the middle of the interview, for no reason, he decides to tell me that ivermectin is not an antiviral. And that gets a little bit interesting because, of course, it is. We've got plenty of studies that say it is. But I do say, I'm not going to debate you on it here. I want to get information on hantavirus or hantavirus. But that was an interesting, you know, detour in the conversation. That'll be next hour. Make sure you stick around for that at the bottom of next hour. And then hour number three, it's going to be the guy running against the incumbent in Idaho. His name is Mark Fitzgerald, or Fitzpatrick, I should say. And he is running as a GOP candidate for Idaho governor after the Idaho governor was outed the other day on a video that I released exclusively on X, you know, basically complaining about those coming from the left coasts. Or for the left coast and from Democrat cities, at the same time being perfectly fine with illegal aliens working on farms in dairy and ag and everything else, in potato farms and everything. So, interesting conversation in hour number three with Mark Fitzpatrick. Make sure you stick around for that. 833-JOE-PAGS, 833-563-7247, joepags.com. Roman, Boston, what's going on? Hi.
7: Hey, Joe. Happy Mother's Day to your wife and your mom.
6: Thank you.
7: Listen, look at the hypocrisy of the left. All they're doing is screaming Jim Crow and segregation.
6: Right.
7: And you can't do that. When what do they inevitably want to do? Segregate the black vote. Like, the hypocrisy is mind-blowing.
6: Yes.
7: You know what I mean? They don't want to get rid of the black districts, but, you know, they're ridiculous. Abigail Spanberger made herself queen, and because if they did things the right way, it would have never made it to the midterms.
6: Right.
7: Right? It wouldn't have stretched out. It would have stretched out past the midterms.
6: Right.
7: The Democrats don't care about the black vote. All they care about is the Democrat vote. They only come out with racial things, and they want to protect black people and people of color at election time, and they never follow through with their vote. I'm from New England. We have zero representation. Throughout New England,
6: it's crazy.
7: New England is 50-50.
6: Yeah.
7: If you put them all together, we have none. So Virginia's down there, they're down there crying and at the Capitol and all this stuff. I don't want to hear it. You know, suck it up, Buttercup.
6: Yes.
7: It is the way it is. Your governor did it the wrong way and she got caught.
6: Roman, I couldn't say it better. You nailed it. By the way, those who are on the left. And Roman, by the way, happy Mother's Day to all the women, all the mothers in your life as well, and to anybody who's watching and listening. I certainly mean that, including CJ. Happy Mother's Day coming up, CJ.
8: Thanks, Dad.
6: You're welcome. You're like, okay, let me press the button. Let me say thanks. So the left wants us to believe they're looking out for black and brown voters. They're looking out to not disenfranchise them. Well, at the same time, saying black and brown voters don't know how to get an ID. I want you to let that sink in. They don't know how to get an ID. They don't know how to get a birth certificate to prove that they're American citizens. They don't know how to print something out at the print shop. I guess Kinko's doesn't exist anymore, but that was the example used. They don't know how to get internet where they live. They have to go to McDonald's just to get some free Wi-Fi. Everything they say is anti anything but white supremacy. The left is filled with white supremacy, telling everybody who votes with them for some reason, who isn't white, that they're stupid, unable, ignorant. While the right, we're like, no, they can vote for

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4: In self-defense, I'm Deborah Valentine, Fox News. American forces reportedly fired self-defense strikes on Iranian oil tankers after alleged unprovoked attacks on U.S. warships. Fox's Jennifer Griffin reports from Washington.
5: On Thursday, three U.S. Navy destroyers faced nonstop incoming fire from Iranian drones and missiles as they sailed 500 miles through the Persian Gulf and the Strait of Hormuz. In response, the U.S. military struck a port on Iran's Keshem Island and military targets in Bandar Abbas, crucial to Iran's oil export economy, and Iran's Bandar Kargan naval checkpoint in Manab. Earlier this week, President Trump abruptly reversed course and suspended Project Freedom, the U.S. military effort to open the Strait of Hormuz, after Gulf allies were angry that the Pentagon downplayed the strikes on UAE's Fujairah port.
4: President Trump says the ceasefire is still in effect despite the attack on the U.S. A three-day ceasefire is announced between Russia and Ukraine. Fox's Aisha Hasni has details from the White House.
6: It was quite a shock to us here at the White House because we were actually waiting for a development on the Iran deal, the Iran negotiations, because Secretary of State Marco Rubio had said that the administration expected a response from Iran today. Instead, we have now gotten this from Russia and Ukraine, a three-day ceasefire, May 9th, May 10th, and May 11th. And that's interesting because that is around Victory Day for Russia. Of course, Vladimir Putin is going to want to have a big military parade. So it sounds like that's something that he was very interested in securing a ceasefire during that time.
4: President Trump, in a Truth Social post, said the ceasefire suspends all kinetic activity between the two countries of Russia and Ukraine. America's listening to Fox News.
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4: A judge issues a ruling on allowing cameras in the courtroom for the trial of the alleged killer of Turning Point USA founder Charlie Kirk. Here is Fox's Christina Coleman.
8: Two big rulings came out of this hearing regarding the motions filed by lawyers representing Charlie Kirk's accused killer, Tyler Robinson. Up first was their request to delay his May 18th preliminary hearing. The prosecution argued that a delay was not necessary, but Robinson's lawyers said they needed more time to review the large amount of evidence, which includes a bullet analysis. The judge ultimately sided with the defense, saying given the volume of the discovery, their request isn't unexpected or unreasonable.

0: authorities in the Netherlands have reached out to an undisclosed number of passengers on a second flight that the Dutch woman briefly boarded in Johannesburg. She left on a late-night flight, KL-592, before it took off because she was too sick to fly. Details on hantavirus, whatever it is, when we come back. Stay right here.
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1: Ah, good. 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
1: Who's asking? 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
1: 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Okay. Squirrel. Has anybody seen Mr. Squirrel?
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0: It just lives in the air, and it's why it hangs out of the air. Particles tend to get up in the air and then they fall back down to the ground, and that tends to lead to a shorter duration of the particle in the air, making it in general less infectious, less contagious.
1: It's Dr. Ben Young, a senior medical advisor, Wellness Equity Alliance. 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Incredible information. So let's go back to the region where we assume it's from in South America. I would assume that if this exists there, there's got to be some sort of treatment for it. What is the treatment for this?
0: So great question. So there is no specific antiviral treatment for hantavirus. And again, we've known about hantavirus in the U.S. context since 1990 or so. And despite advances in medical science, viral medicines, there's no specific medicine that targets hantavirus. When people get are seriously or critically ill with hantavirus, then the medical treatment, if you will, is supportive care. What we call supportive care, which means we take care of their fluid status. We give them, if necessary, supplemental oxygen or mechanical ventilation in the case of really critically ill people with respiratory failure. But there is no specific antiviral medicine or vaccine for hanta.
1: It is Dr. Ben Young. So as we're talking about this, it's interesting to me that a lot of this sounds familiar to what we dealt with COVID. Is this the next COVID? Because some people are saying absolutely not. Others are going, I don't know.
0: Well, if anything, the lessons from the COVID epidemic taught us, it's important not to speak in absolutes when we don't know all the answers.
1: Okay.
0: We don't know if this will be the next pandemic, but I think the general consensus and the Secretary General of the World Health Organization just this morning, Dr. Tedros, said that there's no indication that this is going to be the next COVID or the next pandemic. There's been little evidence of subsequent infection among people who have been potentially exposed to the people who acquired and became sick from the Andes virus on the ship. So the indicators are at the moment nothing to be concerned about. But again, concern is one thing, and hysteria and is a different level of public health and public discussion.
1: So don't panic.
0: Exactly. Do not panic.
1: All right. It's Dr. Ben Young.
0: Even if this is COVID, I would not be panicking, right?
1: Well, let's go there, because I got myself in trouble for saying hydroxychloroquine worked when COVID was going on. I was suspended from Twitter for a while, even though peer-reviewed studies said it did. Ivermectin certainly works on COVID. I had COVID once. I took ivermectin. I took some stuff for my lungs. I was off the air one day, but I'm healthy. I'm in pretty good shape. When it comes to something like this, wouldn't ivermectin be something you would go to immediately? Because it is antiviral, and no, it's not a horse paste. It's actually, there are human doses of it. Would that be your go-to or not?
0: Absolutely not.
1: Okay. Why not?
0: Well, first off, ivermectin is not an antiviral. It's an anti-helmetic. It's an anti-worm medicine that's given to people and other animals, including horses. There's no good evidence that it actually has specific antiviral activity. There are rational ways to think about this, and there's a process for evaluating the activity of medicines. There's no demonstrable evidence that ivermectin is a treatment for viruses, COVID or Hanta. Okay. I would dispute that assertion. You could have taken ivermectin and you got better, but lots of people who had viral illness got better by breathing the air, and that's not a treatment for COVID or Hanta either.
1: Well, I'm not in a position to debate you on it, that's for sure. I do know this. There are 77 studies that suggest that ivermectin is not only effective, but it works very well on human beings. And it's an award-winning medication. I'm not sure why we made it a horse paste. But again, you will smoke me if we try to debate this. I'm not trying to. I'm telling you that there are studies out there, I'm sure that you've seen, and maybe you can dispute them. And I give you all the credit for being the expert that you are. So I'm going to stop on the ivermectin right there, because I don't want to look stupid on my show. Having said that, is there an antiviral that exists that you would like to take a look at for Hanta? And then I want to get into, how does it show up on the boat? Do we not screen people before they get on cruise ships?
0: Yeah, so a couple of really great questions. So in brief, there is no, there has not been a specific treatment or research program directed at looking at a hantavirus antiviral medicine, in part because the outbreaks are very sporadic, and the number of people ultimately affected by Hanta is low. That's not to take away from the fact that in some outbreaks, people die. So this is a very

0: declaration.
1: It's really bad. Like, we're seeing conditions that we've never experienced before as a state, and it's statewide. And so we've got to raise awareness. We've got to use less water. We've got to conserve. And we got to be smart with how we use this limited resource.
0: Department Commissioner Joel Ferry speaking with Salt Lake City's Fox 13 News. Officials say the state is facing low stream inflows and above average temperatures, which could also lead to a tough wildfire season, noting the declaration would free up resources and funding to help reduce the impact. Kristen Goodwin, Fox News.
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1: More and more these days, it feels like sports are losing out to hype. Who dissed who? Who signed the fattest contract? Who got busted for cheating? Lost 2 is the unique capacity sports have to inspire us, to unite us. Well, great news, sports fans. Sports are still being played for the right reasons. They're still as entertaining as they are character building. You just have to know where to find it. 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

0: 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The officer is reported in stable condition. 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I'm Deborah Valentine. 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
4: Laying down the arms. I'm Chris DeMeo, Fox News. President Trump sounding optimistic about a planned 3-day ceasefire between Russia and Ukraine. It's scheduled for Saturday through Monday. The president hopes it'll last longer.
5: I'd like to see it stop. Russia, Ukraine. It's the worst thing since World War II in terms of life. 25,000 young soldiers every month. It's crazy. So it could very well be.
4: The ceasefire deal between both countries includes a swap of 1,000 prisoners on both sides. Iran and the U.S. trading blows in the Persian Gulf for a second day, testing the limits of a fragile ceasefire.
6: There has been plenty of military action around the Strait of Hormuz. The very latest saw a U.S. F/A-18 Super Hornet fire on two empty Iranian-flagged oil tankers that were heading towards a port in Iran. Both vessels were disabled. Let's not forget there is a ceasefire in existence, but apparently it's a little shaky. Now, according to Central Command, the blockade is preventing more than 70 tankers capable of transporting more than $13 billion worth of oil from entering Iranian ports.
4: That's Fox's Ashley Webster from Tel Aviv. In recent days, President Trump has signaled that a peace deal with Iran could soon be signed, but Iranian officials have yet to respond to the latest American proposal. Italy's foreign minister telling Secretary of State Marco Rubio on Friday that Europe needs the United States and vice versa, as America's top diplomat wrapped up 2 days of fence-bending talks in Italy and the Vatican. This following weeks of tensions over the U.S.-Israeli war in Iran, President Trump's tariffs, his complaints about Europe's unwillingness to help the U.S. with the Iran war, and his criticism of Pope Leo have fueled weeks of sharp disagreements over trade and defense cooperation between the two traditionally strong allies. 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
4: A 28-year-old man and a 16-year-old girl are accused of killing her parents and grandmother in North Carolina after their bodies were found Thursday night.
19: Detectives with the Buncombe County Sheriff's Office have charged 16-year-old Star Grant and 28-year-old Devon O'Neill Loving with 3 counts of first-degree murder and 1 count each of felony conspiracy to commit murder.
4: That's Major John Letford of the Buncombe County Sheriff's Office. Grant will be tried as an adult. She could face life in prison or the death penalty if convicted. All state and federal officials recommending an emergency drought declaration in Utah. Fox's Kristen Goodwin has more.
3: Utah's Department of Natural Resources says it's voted to recommend Governor Spencer Cox make an emergency drought declaration.
9: It's really bad. Like, we're seeing conditions that we've

0: never experienced before as a state, and it's statewide. And so we've got to raise awareness. We've got to use less water. We've got to conserve. And we got to be smart with how we use this limited resource.
1: Department Commissioner Joel Ferry speaking with Salt Lake City's Fox 13 News. Officials say the state is facing low stream inflows and above average temperatures, which could also lead to a tough wildfire season, noting the declaration would free up resources and funding to help reduce the impact. Kristen Goodwin, Fox News.
2: State and federal officials recommending an emergency drought declaration in Utah. Oh, we just did that. When an explosion and fire at a New Orleans area oil refinery, but no injuries were reported. Chalmette Refining said in a post on social media that a fire broke out at an operating unit Friday afternoon. The refinery usually produces about 189,000 barrels of crude oil a day. It also produces specialty chemicals and has 500 employees and 200 contractors. NHL playoffs, Canadians topped the Sabres 5-1. That series tied at a game each. I'm Chris DeMeo. This is Fox News.
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1: This is The Animals on Coast to Coast AM, and that's House of the Rising Sun. I can't believe that it was 1964 that came out. Based on a traditional folk song already out there, their version turned it into a dark rock classic, something we all have loved.

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0: 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I'm Deborah Valentine. 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

0: Every day, 70,000 puppies or kittens are born in the U.S. Cute, right? Well, what's not cute is that half of all litters are accidents. And when a kitten has a litter of oopsies and a puppy has a litter of uh-ohs, pretty soon you have thousands and thousands of OMGs. And that leads to millions of pets being killed in shelters each year. But if 80% of people with pets say they believe in spaying and neutering, then what gives? 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

0: And for some sort of crime, you know, some political crime, I think we should have a new lottery. I don't think if you are being tried in the District of Columbia, I don't think you can get a fair trial. I really don't. And so I really think we should start having lotteries. Now, I know the Constitution says it has to happen, you know, inside of where the crime was committed, yada, yada. But too much crime is happening in Washington, D.C., and too many things are happening where the judges are like, nah, you know, I don't really think that's a problem. Okay, so you had a gun and a knife, and you were going in to kill a whole bunch of people. But let me hug it out. I really think, I mean, you might get the District of Columbia. I'd like a lottery. You go in, you might get the District of Columbia. You might also get a judge and a jury in some East Jesus, Kentucky, where the people aren't really, you know, kind of all down with a DEI hug it out kind of stuff. You know what I'm saying? So you have a chance of getting the hugging judge or the hanging judge. What do you say? Can we compromise on that, maybe? I mean, I'm not saying we have to eliminate all hugging judges. I would like to. But I'd like to be reasonable and say you just have a shot at getting the hanging judge. The latest radical charge now with this trying to assassinate the president, Donald Trump, Cole Thomas Allen, has, by the way, have you ever noticed assassins always have three names? He walks into a court, and what happens?
1: Come here, you knucklehead, what'd you do?
0: The magistrate judge, Zia M. Faruqi, I guess I was so many things. I don't even know where to start with the name. Okay, but anyway.

0: 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All right, back with more in just a second.
1: Glenn Beck. We'll be back.
0: Some people in today's world really feel forgotten. There's a Jewish woman named Esther I'd like to tell you about. In her home in Israel, Esther is living through days and nights in fear. Sirens are sounding, rockets screaming through the sky, long stretches spent in a bomb shelter. 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

You want the small stuff, you watch cable news, okay? They'll tell you all about the tweets and the tariffs and the latest polls and everything else, and that's fine. But if you really want to understand what's happening with Donald Trump, you have to zoom out. Zoom out so far in that you see the globe like a chessboard and the oceans like the arteries that they are. Because we are so used to small vision politicians that only talk about we're going to own the libs or win the next election. But unlike the progressive left, which honestly has a vision so huge that you not only

Most people cannot even see it, you know, the collapse of the West into a great reset, but they don't want you to see it. With Trump, it is a vision as big as what the left has done over the last 100 years, but it is imperative that you see it because it is at this moment the only actual plan to defeat those who wish to cut America down to size. Okay. So I want you to look at what he has done and look at it not as random chaos, because that's the opinion you get everywhere else. I ask you, look at this different. It's not random chaos. These are choke points. There is a handful of narrow sea lanes and canals and islands and resource triangles that control the flow of energy and trade and the minerals that are going to power this next century. And you can love Trump, you can hate Trump. It doesn't matter. But Trump is the first president in decades who seems to get that America doesn't win by being nice on the world stage and giving everybody some of our stuff. America wins by making sure that the world has to come to us for things it cannot live without. So I want you to imagine the world map here with clear eyes. Right now, everybody's talking about the Strait of Hormuz. 20% of the planet's oil passes through that narrow throat every single day. 20%. That means Iran can threaten to close it. If it's a nuclear Iran, they do close it. They completely control it, and they can charge whatever they want, and no one can do anything because they have nuclear weapons. And also, China can muscle in. So Trump's answer has been energy dominance at home and leverage abroad. Flood the market with American oil and gas so no one cartel, i.e. OPEC, or rogue state, i.e. Venezuela or Iran, can hold a gun to the world's head. Then make sure that our allies know the difference between talking tough and actually being tough. So you have the Strait of Hormuz. Then the other choke point is the Strait of Malacca. This is like the jugular of Asia. 80% of China's oil, most of Japan's, South Korea's, all of it funnels through that strait. Whoever influences that strait influences the factory floor of the planet. And Trump is not blind to it. And nobody really has even brought this up. I mean, it was like a one-day story. He's used tariffs, naval presence, and everything else, straight talk with Beijing to make sure that they understand that the Pacific is in their private, you know, lake. He just made a deal a couple of weeks ago with Indonesia that gives us a major role in that choke point. So that's choke point number two. 80% of China's oil comes through that choke point. Another probably 20% of their oil comes from the Strait of Hormuz. And we're now in both of them. Next, the Strait of Gibraltar. You come around, you got some oil. Now you go through the Mediterranean and you come out into the Atlantic Ocean. That is the entrance to the Mediterranean. The next one, the other choke point, is the Panama Canal. By the way, we just did a deal on the Strait of Malacca, and we did another one with Morocco on the Strait of Gibraltar. So notice we have the Strait of Hormuz, or we're getting it, Malacca, that's done, Panama Canal, and Morocco with the Strait of Gibraltar. So far, we got a lot of choke points that we didn't have before. Then Greenland. Greenland, this one we tried to buy outright because he sees what the Pentagon sees. The Arctic ice is melting. New shipping lanes. The shipping lanes are opening. Whoever plants the flag there first controls the roof of the world. The Northwest Passage and the Northern Sea Route. They're not theory anymore. They're tomorrow's Suez and Panama. Trump wants America sitting on that high ground, not begging for permission from Denmark or Russia. Then there's the resource map that most people still haven't even looked at. It's called the Lithium Triangle. Argentina, Bolivia, and Chile. They are sitting on more than half of the planet's known lithium. Why would we want to have that? I don't know. Electric vehicles, batteries, the whole green tech fantasy runs on lithium. Venezuela is the largest

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12: So, going to England next week for Tommy Robinson, just covering it. Am I speaking at it? Do you know?
13: You have 5 minutes allotted.
12: Okay.
13: And, yeah. I mean, it's kind of up to your security team if you're speaking, right?
12: Yes.
13: We're talking to the embassy.
12: I know. England is on the
13: ears.
12: England is on, she knows. England is on the highest alert it has been on. And so it is a little dicey, but you know, it's worth standing up and saying, unite, you know, we've got to stop this Sharia law nonsense. It has to stop. That's happening next week. I would ask that you would pray for us and our team as we make decisions and as we are going over next week, that we just are guided by the Spirit, and have extra spiritual eyes to see anything that might be going on.
13: I am going to be rooting. I've seen the speech. It is actually really super inspiring. And I am going to be rooting from you from the plane on American Islands on the route back to
12: I wrote Florida. It and now I've lost it. You did. Please tell me you have it.
13: I have it.
12: I don't even remember where I was when I wrote it.
13: But the
12: I wrote
13: story
12: it down
13: of
12: on
13: Glenn's
12: the,
13: life.
12: I know.
13: Ask him how many iPads he's lost, y'all.
12: Don't ask. Don't ask. Don't ask.

0: fire eased concerns about possible Ukrainian attempts to disrupt the festivities. I'm Paul Stevens. This is Fox News.
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1: Glenn Beck is on!
2: Oh, hello, America. Welcome to the Glenn Beck Program from our studios in Florida. We're glad you're here. Thank you so much for listening. I want to start with assassinations, because there's a lot of things coming out where we have candidates, Senate candidates in two different states, actually preaching violence. And, you know, I don't know what it's going to take. What is it going to take for you guys on the left to get it? But we'll go over to that here in just a second. We are at a critical moment for our country. 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All right, I want to play a couple of things for you. You know, it used to be really simple. If somebody tried to kill the president, you know, it looked like one guy, one gun, you know, they try. You could point to it. You could understand it. You could explain it to your kids. But I think that world is absolutely gone. We're looking now at something really different. Because when you line up the attempts on Donald Trump's life, and there's a new story out on our show prep. You can get it for free at glennbeck.com. Sign up for the show prep. There's a couple of stories in there about assassinations and what is coming and how bad it is. This president has been targeted officially now more than any other president in history. They have tried to kill him more than any other president in U.S. history. And what we're seeing is a progression. It's a pattern, okay? Let's start at the beginning. In 2016, a man at a rally in Las Vegas tried to grab a gun from a police officer and shoot the president. That's the old model. That's the, what was her name? Squeaky Fromm. Remember her? Tried to kill Gerald Ford. It was impulsive. It's fast. It's rash. It's the old model. It's the old school. Back in my days, we tried to grab a gun. It's close range. It was desperate. 2017 comes along. Things start to shift. A man tries to attack Trump's motorcade with a forklift. Now, think about that. To me, this is the difference between planting a bomb in the basement of the World Trade Center and then that not working and then trying to fly airplanes into the side of the building 5 years later. The bad guys now are starting to think about disruption and spectacle.

goal. By 2020, we're not even in that room anymore. Letter arrives, 2020. Ricin, meant to kill through the mail. Distance now is entering the picture. You don't need access. You just need to find a way to get proximity. You need a system, a way to exploit it. And then everything begins to accelerate from there. Now 2024. Planned, well thought out, strangely, seemingly very easy. Butler, Pennsylvania, back to the movie assassin. You know, the story is one gunman, rooftop, and a rifle. And this time, it almost works. It almost works. A bullet hits Trump's ear. I mean, if that's not an act of God, I don't know what is. The supporter, one supporter is killed. Others are shot and wounded. This is no longer chaotic. This is planned, well planned, and calculated. Elevation, distance, all of it. Here's the part that bothers me. There are lots of warnings here. Lots of them. In that particular case, people saw the shooter on the roof. No one stopped it in time. That roof was left empty and unguarded. Really? How? 2 months later, 2 months after that assassination, same year, West Palm Beach. Man hiding in the bushes at the golf course with a rifle, waiting, watching. This is not anger anymore. Now they're stalking him. And behind the scenes,

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0: Hi, everybody. I'm Jack Hanna. 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
1: 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I'm Kristen Chenoweth. 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
0: Welcome to the Glenn Beck program. I'm in Florida for a week, and then I'm off overseas. I'm going to be with Tommy Robinson in London next week. I would just ask you a personal favor, if you would pray for my team for guidance and spiritual eyes. I would greatly appreciate that. Speaking of keeping people in your prayers, Rudy Giuliani. If you're a longtime listener, unless you were listening to me locally, you probably found me maybe right after 9/11. It's when I started the national show. I was supposed to start in January 2002, but Dr. Laura was not talking about 9/11. She refused to talk about it, and the network said, we have to talk about 9/11. So they moved me up and my start date up. And I remember 9/11. I remember it being... And one of the scariest days of my life, one of the scariest days, I think, of your life, too, if you were there and you remember it. And because we didn't have any answers. We didn't have any answers. We had the mayor of New York, Rudy Giuliani, and he was, I thought he was an incredible mayor. But 2001, he changed. He wasn't just the mayor of New York. He was the mayor of America for a while, you know, because it was... You know, the sirens wouldn't stop and the smoke was still coming out of the pit and the families were waiting for answers that nobody could give. And then he showed up and he stood at ground zero with the firefighters. And he was covered in ash and the police officers that hadn't slept. And he told the country the truth the best he could. You know, we're going to get through this. I don't know what comes next, but we're going to get through this. And that mattered. Leadership is not about having all the answers. It's about showing up when everything else is falling apart and refusing to let people feel alone. And Rudy Giuliani did that for New York. And he did it for all of us, I think. He reminded us what resilience was. You know? And he was the guy who just stood in the rubble and said, hey, tomorrow is coming and we're going to be okay. He's in a hospital. He's in critical condition. No matter what you think of Rudy Giuliani and his politics, he took that moment, the entire country looked at him, and he led. And to me, that's worth a moment of thanks and a prayer for his future. Rudy Giuliani, keep him in your prayers.
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0: Some people in today's world really feel forgotten. 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

0: she says. Keep ancient lands and your storied pomp, cries she with silent lips. Wait a minute. Keep ancient lands and your storied pomp. What is storied pomp? Keep all of your titles and your degrees and your kings and your classes and everything else. Keep them. We don't want your land. We don't want your pomp. We don't want any of that crap. Keep it. We don't want it here. Then she says, give me your tired, your poor, your huddled masses yearning to breathe free. Who is she talking to here? Give me your tired, your poor. Who is she talking to? She just said, keep your ancient lands and your storied pomp. She's talking to the countries all around the world that have all of that crap, that have all the kings and the queens and the guilds that you have to join. And if you don't, you're born with a wrong name. You can't go in and do that for a living. You'll never be this because, well, you don't have the background. Your family wasn't that. Your family wasn't an earl or a duke or whatever the hell. She's saying, keep all of that. And then she challenges them. Give me the people you're keeping down. Give me the people you look down on. Give me the people that you say, oh, they're tired, they're poor, they're awful, they're stinky. I don't like them. They're the huddled masses. They're our wretched refuse. They're on our teeming shores. Ick, I don't want them. Good. Send those people to us. Because you will not believe when you stop calling people that. When you start giving them the opportunity and say, you don't have to worry about your past. You don't have to worry about your family name. You are responsible for you. You have rights given to you by God that no one can stand in the way of. I'm not going to guarantee your success, and I'm not going to coddle you and hold you in my arms and sing you lullabies every night. You want a chance? Here's your chance. We don't require any of that stuff. Come here. I lift my lamp beside the golden door. This is the attitude we have to start having. You have to remember context. You have to remember what is the point of all of this. Stop being abused. We are like battered. We're like battered family members. We have been abused for so long by our own politicians, by our NGOs, by our own churches in some ways. They have done everything they can to make you forget who you are. You're an American. This is the United States of America. We are different than every other country on planet Earth. And with God's will, we will always be different from those countries. That's something we should stand up and square our shoulders and say, damn right, we're different. And you don't get any of this for free. This takes work. This takes work from each of us, the individuals. I'm not bringing somebody in here who doesn't even understand us or want to understand us. You want to be Puerto Rican, live in Puerto Rico. You want to be American and you have an idea that you can't do in Puerto Rico. Come on in. Help us. Remind me who we are. But I don't need another damn person who is coming in here because we're going to take care of them. No, I'm not taking care of you. That's not what this is about. Stand up, square your shoulders. Remember who you are. More in a minute.
1: We don't need to agree on everything. Just enough to stand shoulder to shoulder. Glenn Beck is back in a minute.
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0: A military parade in Red Square today. Every year, Moscow marks the anniversary of victory over Nazi Germany. But the current war with Ukraine is overshadowing events. A Kremlin spokesman saying extra security measures are in place as Kyiv continues to target the Russian capital with drones. There will also be less military hardware on show this year. No tanks or missiles today. Russia has declared a unilateral ceasefire to coincide with the event, but Ukraine says the Russians didn't respect a Ukrainian ceasefire earlier in the week. Jonathan Savage, Fox News.
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4: 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And of course, I want to mention our allied brothers and sisters listening to Sovereign Radio around the world in Romania, Canada, Colombia, Australia, and South Africa. Thanks for listening to Sovereign Radio and being part of the great freedom-loving audience standing with America. Today on Sovereign Radio, two powerful and brilliant women. In fact, both women come bearing the title of doctor. Moreover, they both visit Sovereign Radio today, loaded with red pills and timely information. Both are returning guests, and we'll open the show today with retired Air Force pilot and flight instructor, Dr. Sandra Meyerecki of Reinhabited Republic. Later in the show, Dr. Jan Halper-Hayes returns to the Sovereign Radio studios, and we'll talk about Trump's second term military missions, and we'll get a little warm and fuzzy talking about how we can best deal with our woke and sleeping friends and family during this period of mind-blowing disclosure. Now get ready to lock and load. Back in the early 2000s, a group of patriots realized that our current federal government is actually a corporation under foreign control. Now, all levels of government are actually corporations as well. Now, while the globalists incorporated America, our republic was not abolished, only abandoned, starting in 1861 and then totally in 1871. And so a group of patriots re-inhabited the abandoned republic in 2010 by filing the open seats and signing a declaration of sovereign intent. In essence, today we have two governments running parallel in America. Dr. Sandra Meyerecki, our returning guest, joins us to continue our discussion about Reinhabited Republic. Reinhabited Republic is the group that saved our republic from the throes

0: of a corrupt United States, the corporation. Here's part two of my conversation with the governor of Texas from the re-inhabited republic, Dr. Sandra Myarecki.
1: There's a lot of organizations. National Liberty Alliance is another good group. They're doing great work, but no one has gone that extra step to reestablish the national level of government. And in fact, there are county assemblies all across the country already established under a variety of different methods. Tactical Civics has one, National Liberty Alliance has one. A couple I don't recommend are also, you know, in that group. But they're islands. There's nothing to connect to. And so when there's no goal, there's no thing to go connecting, you know, like to the Republic, like what we're doing, then the infighting starts and the frustration and the whatever, because we did all this and got this county settled on the land. And then what? We are the then what? This is what you do next. You contact us, county assemblies, moderators, scribes, bailiffs. Contact us through that website. Tell us what's going on. We'll connect you with your governor. And you will get you connected to the Republic so that now you are part, you are the county Republic. And so now you are the we the people connected to the whole system. So then when the military wipes out the corporation and puts in the Republic as the civil authority, I tell you what, guys, we are temporary. We know this. We are interim only. I am absolutely not running for governor of Texas when we have the actual first election. I do not want it. God called me to do this. I said, really? Okay. And so here I am. And also outreach coordinator.
0: There's no doubt in my mind why they've made you spokesperson. You articulate this so well. And your background is like perfect for this. I mean, who doesn't respect an Air Force person that's served this country so many years and flew many missions and taught other pilots. So great spokesman. Now I'm going to get to the question that one of your volunteers in California asked.
1: Okay.
0: This question is essentially got to do with the revaluation of currency. He surmised that it is essential that the corporation be dissolved officially and that re-inhabited republic come forward and announce that we have our republic back before there's a reset and revaluation of currency. Would you agree with that?
1: So I am in contact with some insiders. Each of the higher level folks in the Republic have these contacts that we've just accumulated over time. And all I've ever heard from these insiders, and they primarily work on the financial side of things. So these are the folks that you would ask, and I've asked them point blank. Is it possible for, let's say, the Iraqi dinar reevaluation to occur before the Republic, before Nasara Jassara, before QFS? And they go, no. And I said, well, let's do a thought experiment. Let's try it. Okay, so let's say this only happens. Okay, so now let's try to do the reevaluation in this circumstance. We run into a roadblock every time. Because who wants worthless U.S. Federal Reserve notes?
0: Right. I have a story.
1: So that's got to be gone.
0: I have a story to that end.

0: It's Department of Navy, Department of, it's not Army. I can't remember now. I blanked out. Might be Army. But it's actually like the different services. Now, are we probably going to try to do like a Department of Defense and have each of the services? Probably. There'll be some adjustment, right? But there's no Pentagon. So, you talk about your destruction of the military industrial complex. It's just gone in one big wipe. Now, let's talk about reality. Are we, little old me, going to be able to just go in and say goodbye, Pentagon? No, I have no authority or power to do that. But the only thing that could have happened with this last election on November 5th was Trump winning. And Tim Turner, who was out of prison, by the way, he got out under the CARES Act April of 2023, so a year and a half ago. And he just crazy beyond crazy, a week ago, when Biden's list of this enormous number of pardons and whatever and clemency, Tim Turner's on the list.
1: Who's
0: I thought
1: really
0: Tim
1: in
0: was
1: control?
0: their
1: Who's
0: enemy.
1: really in control here?
0: So, but now they're starting to backpedal. Oh, we didn't mean for him to like be completely scot-free. We're gonna still like, make him do probation. It's like, okay, fine. Because it's only for another month. Because when Trump gets in office, he's going to fix all of that. And
1: Yeah.
0: in fact, we're going to be working to have his entire record expunged because he never did anything wrong. It was all paper crimes that they created that never happened, railroad court, etc. So under the corporate maritime, when he's not an all capital name, yeah, he did everything right and they still screwed him. So anyway, so he's about to be a free man. He's been on house arrest under the CARES Act this whole time, and he's got to do the, a call up before he goes to a doctor's appointment and all this ankle bracelet and the whole thing. And so that's all gone as soon as he signs paperwork, I think is today. And but he's still got to do the probation thing, where checking in or whatever. He can't do certain things. He got in a little bit of trouble when he did a podcast. Oh my gosh. A podcast.
1: A crime
0: What a
1: was committed.
0: danger to society. So, one more month and it'll
1: Wow,
0: all
1: it's
0: go.
1: amazing. You know, 10 years I signed an NDA to be part of a humanitarian group that will be funded only when we have asset-backed currency. No fiat money in the world would we use to do humanitarian projects. It would be counterintuitive to me to take fiat money to do humanitarian things, because nothing humanitarian about their the money changer system, right? And we were told 10 years ago all of this was going to happen with a matter of months.
0: I know.
1: And so this military group, they are a little behind. But military doesn't work on timelines, do they? They work on a mission
0: Yeah.
1: and whatever it takes to get the mission done. So,
0: And they're not going to act too soon again because they still are stinging from that Clinton one.
1: I imagine so. That's why you've been laying low, and only through the grace of God are you here today and talking about this, which is so essential. So
0: But
1: what's the
0: yes,
1: next step?
0: to answer your question, everything happens at the same time. The corporation, American corporation, is wiped out. In fact, worldwide, all the country corporations are wiped out because almost every country is a corporation. They did this everywhere. They're going to put in republics where they want to be. We've got folks contacting us now and asking for our paperwork so they can convert it, translate it into their language and have their own republic ready to go when it's time.
1: Excellent.
0: They've got their own good guy military working with our good guy military. I mean, there's no way there's enough National Guard, in America
1: Right.
0: to cover the world. So they've had to recruit for years, all those good people. QFS has been running behind the scenes in at least 200 countries. Call it
1: Yep.
0: beta testing. Okay.
1: Yeah,
0: It's just
1: the BRICS
0: running.
1: have been using it for some time now.
0: Okay. That I didn't know.
1: Yeah, the BRICS are using it to do business, and they're all
0: Okay.
1: trading in asset back. The dollar has been completely shelled by the BRICS nations.
0: Yeah, absolutely.
1: Yeah.
0: So the dollar is gone. Stock market's gone. QFS is taking the place of the SWIFT system, essentially. So the transfers and all that. So there's nothing that can be stolen. It's blockchain. It's secure. The folks that are running the QFS, my insiders that talk to them, say that QFS is

0: under constant attack by the bankers trying to get some sort of access or tricking people into giving them access to QFS. And so it's been secure this whole time. So I'm doing this for a couple of years now. They've been slowly building in all the countries. So that's going to have to be the same time. The revaluations will be at the same time. America will switch over to the, like they call it, the rainbow currency.
1: When we come back after the break, we continue our conversation with Dr. Sandra Majarecki. Does the U.S. have new currency in our future, replacing the Federal Reserve greenbacks? Find out the scoop about the new rainbow currency. It's all straight ahead as Sovereign Radio rolls on.

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5: 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Now that we took care of business, let's jump right back into the final part of my conversation with retired Air Force pilot and governor of Texas for the re-inhabited republic, Dr. Sandra Majarecki.
6: I've got a picture of something.
5: Yeah.
6: I'm curious because the Kennedys has got a picture of the moon landing on his. We didn't go there.
5: Yeah. The interesting thing is they're vertical. They're not horizontal, right?
6: No,
5: they're colorful. That's why they call it rainbow. And there's new characters being introduced on the bills. But that makes sense to me that it's going to happen quickly, efficiently, and all at one time. Now, I heard a story that supposedly came from U.S. Treasury, QFS Insider. And it comes to me third hand, so who knows? Last week during the Army-Navy game, you notice the armies, they were all wearing uniforms that said Army with underlined A-R-M-Y. We're all supposedly the hangman game. Symbolism, right? But he said they tried to make the first move of the reset and pay out the first sovereign. Well, who's the first sovereign? Native American Indians. And they tried to pay him in fiat money, and the Native American Indians said, no way will we take fiat. So they went back to the drawing board, said, how are we going to implement this if they won't take fiat money? Who would take the fiat money at this point? And I'm surprised they even tried that. But is there possible any merit to this story? That's just a story to me.
6: Well, I did see the hangman thing. Someone really clever took a picture of number 7 with that line thing. So
5: Really? Yeah.
6: I thought that was a
5: very, very interesting. Yeah, that's a good point. None of that's coincidence either. This is all symbolism from the Army to the American people. And very few people picked up on it. People were asking a lot of

0: questions. Why? Well, it's obvious why to you and I. So it's great. So, what's your final thought? What's the most important thing our audience can do right now to assist you and get us to where we need to be?
1: Go to the website and sign up. I want you guys to break our website.
0: There you go.
1: My webmaster is getting mad at me right now for saying that. But I want you to break our website. I want you to go there and just log in and sign up and keep trying if you do break our website. Scotty, if you get a report of that, please let us know and we'll go in right away and fix it.
0: Yeah, well, I assume you can handle enough traffic, but God, that would be a godsend to break the website because the traffic's that heavy. So I'm sure your webmaster will figure it out. So go ahead and give out the URL one more time then.
1: It's Republic, FORUSA .org. RepublicForUSA.org. And it's going to go to a very long website name. That's the real one. And it says Republic right there on it. We've got our own flag. We had to, because when you file for being a new government, you have your own flag. Since the corporation hijacked ours in 1871, the Republic's original flag, it's, not ours. Not only that, but then Russell J. Gould hijacked it from the corporation.
0: Yeah.
1: So, but we still have to have our own. And so what we did was we rearranged the stars from rows into circles, because that was what Betsy Ross's original design was one big circle of 13 stars. And so that's what we accepted that and just put 50 stars in a row, all around. And there's no star in the middle, because that's where God is. And we are all supporting him, and he's all supporting us.
0: Ladies and gentlemen, this is so important. Please go to the website if you're watching on our website. The description is below. If you're listening on the radio, we're going to give out the URL at the end of this broadcast a few more times. So, Dr. Myarecki, thank you so much for your time. Always gracious with your time and this very important issue. We thank you. We'll have you back after the reset.
1: Absolutely.
0: Thanks to Dr. Sandra Myarecki of Reinhabited Republic. And you can find Dr. Sandra and the organization at republicforusa.org. 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When we come back, we're joined by Dr. Jan Hopper-Hayes, an assignment with Pete Hegseth's Department of Defense. It's all straight ahead as Sovereign Radio rolls on after the break.
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2: 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I'm your host, Scotty Sachs. Dr. Jen Halper-Hayes is internationally recognized for developing integrated business strategies that speak to the needs of customers, employees, and voters. Working as a partner, Dr. Jan directs companies to their next level of evolution, compelling employees and companies to retrench and reposition when market conditions change, to reevaluate their strategic direction, to eliminate the competition, and own the market space. Over the past 7 years, her volunteer activities afforded opportunities for Dr. Jan to give back. She built a financial website for expatriates, established 51 county chapters for overseas Americans' tax-related issues, and mentored women at all stages of their career. Perhaps her most interesting role has been her work for the Department of Defense, monitoring the American public on social media and advising the Department of Defense on We the People's level of awakeness or wokeness. Here's my continuing conversation from a few weeks back with Dr. Jan Halper-Hayes. I want to talk about how Trump uses people. We talked about him using Matt Gaetz to expose all the rhinos who came out against his appointment. I want to mention some names and tell me how you think, what role Trump has really put them in. Start with Tulsi Gabbard. What's this all about with her?
3: Well, that's kind of an open-ended question.
2: Yeah, I'm curious what you think. Obviously he wanted to come to the light, to the side of the winning side, and she wanted to be away from, distance herself from her party. But is not Trump perhaps using her to play another role? Perhaps.
3: No. Okay. We know Trump has said things like, "I made Nikki Haley the UN ambassador because I wanted to get her out of the governorship of North Carolina to get my guy in." So he told us that John Bolton, he took him purposely to North Korea because just being there with his bushy mustache.
2: Yep. I heard
3: and
2: that.
3: Being the neocon. So those are two examples of how he uses people. Now,
2: when he walked in the door with John Bolton, Kim Jong-un said, "Oh, the warmonger's here," right?
3: Right. Exactly. And he didn't let Bolton say anything. Just the physical presence and everything that you know of the John Bolton brand. Yep. So we know with Matt Gaetz, it was a smoke out the rhinos. And, you know, that was fine. I think Pete Hegseth is a legitimate one who is going to shake up our military.
2: I agree.
3: I'm not clear on Kash Patel, in that we know that he's a brawler and he's clearly thought about how he's going to expose, just as he did with Devin Nunes, which then created the plot against the president as a film showing their work. I think with Elon and RFK Jr., because those two keep him company when he's watching.
2: Those were the other two names I was going to throw at you, so okay. Go ahead.
3: When he's watching sports or going to a sports event, I think this is the first time that Trump is with equals.

0: And he has their respect and their support. And I think Vivek is not quite at that level, but is included, not seen as a top level equal, but is pretty close to being an equal. Tulsi represents leaving the Democrat Party. She has been a soldier. She's been in Iraq. She's been in Kuwait. But here's the other part of that, is that these 18 intelligence agencies live in 18 different agencies. I think she's the right person to work with Vivek and Elon to bring them together under one place. Because when you have 18 silos and 18 competitive people, and we know how self-centered people are in politics, that they're more out for themselves and they're not sharing things. I think that she is very clear on who she is, and she will not be compromised.
1: Agree. She's not, we're not able to compromise her in the Democrat Party, as evidenced by her moving on. So, to me, the most symbolic, and he has a real, beyond a role, he has a real purpose. JFK Jr., very symbolic to bring JFK Jr., I mean, RFK Jr., into his fold because let's face it, Trump and Kennedy were aligned. Trump is carrying on the Kennedy doctrine. Kennedy was the last president, right, to be outside the cabal. He wasn't one of the Boys Club members, and I think it's amazing that he was able to pull RFK. And then, and so with Elon and Vivek, you brought up Vivek. Let's talk about Doge. Do you think they can? There's a lot of expectation now that Doge is going to come in and just tear down the waste and all the riffraff of government. Do you think they can do that quickly?
0: Well, I think that Trump has said it's going to take a good 4 years. I mean, in my former life, I led change strategy in mergers and acquisitions of bringing different teams and cultures together. One of the good things that I'm hoping will be true is the people at the FBI and DOJ and DOD, who have said if they become our leaders, then we're going to resign. Every time I see that, I think, oh, good, because you're going to make Vivek and Elon's job that much easier. I
1: Right.
0: mean, the fact that they even voice that threat, do you think we really care? We'd love for you to go if that's your feeling.
1: Right.
0: But
1: Don't let the door
0: in a
1: hit you on
0: more
1: the way out,
0: serious,
1: right?
0: right, in a more serious note, there are several concerns I have. One, I already alluded to my concerns about Project 2025, because a lot of people that wrote that was really their resume of why you should pick me, more than looking at how, what are the laws, the regulations, the policies that allowed certain things to happen, and what's the new behavior that you want. Now, with Vivek and Elon, and I don't mean this as a criticism, I just haven't gotten the information, and I believe me, I'm trying to get it, is that what they should be talking about, what their branding message should be, is we want government to be better for we the people. And right now, it's who we're going to get rid of. We're going to get 75% down, 99% of the agency should go, whatever. I'm afraid of the people still there who are sabotaging things.
1: Yeah, they made it very clear they're going to put people in there to sabotage, no doubt.
0: And so, but people who are already there, who hear that and are afraid of it, instead of them having a message of, we want the people who know how to make their agency better to speak out. So they're creating a fear that is going to trigger sabotage,

0: and inertia. And so that concerns me. However, the other side, I will argue against myself, is that Elon did it at Twitter, and it became more effective when he got rid of 75% of the staff.
1: Sure did. And
0: So I have
1: yeah,
0: to
1: for sure.
0: trust that there is an element that he knows, and that, yes, this messaging I don't completely agree with, because I know how to anticipate what people are going to do to screw this up from happening. But at the same time, I have faith in these guys that they'll smoke it out.
1: Yeah, we just have to have some faith in they're not going to go out quietly. This cabal, it took hundreds of years to build their system. So if they can root it out in 4 years and increase the size of government even 50%, that'd be a quite an accomplishment. 75 is like a dream. All that waste and the thousands of people working from home. Talk about a cushy job. You got a government job making 90,000 a year, and you work from home and you don't really do anything, right?
0: Right. Now,
1: You've
0: what
1: seen the
0: we
1: waste
0: also
1: in the
0: do,
1: government yourself firsthand, haven't you?
0: I think one of the reasons that this issue is so important to me is that when I had to fill out my first tax return, I was 17 years old. I was really bothered that I had to pay taxes. But then I was said to my parents, why isn't there a box that I can decide which agency gets my money? And they kind of laughed at me, but that has always bothered me. And when I was on the transition team, what I actually had put together was the strategy of what they needed to do to uncover what were the wasteful things in government and how to create a drive for doing the most essential things and eliminating all the non-essential. So yes, this is an issue that's near and dear to my heart.
1: When we return to our final segment, we continue our conversation with Dr. Jan Halper Hayes. Did you know our military does not operate on timelines, but solely on stated missions? Since Dr. Jan works with our Department of Defense, I thought it appropriate we talk about this subject. It's all straight ahead as Sovereign Radio rolls on into our final segment. After this break, don't miss it.
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0: May God have mercy upon liberals, because this man won't. From the Sovereign Radio Studio, here's Scotty Sachs.
1: Welcome back to Sovereign Radio. I'm your host, Scotty Sachs. We're in the home stretch with our final segment, so thanks for sticking around today. No time to waste. Let's get right back into the final part of my conversation with Dr. Jan Helper Hayes.
2: The people that are in the know, other than the military, there really are only about seven people.
1: Right. And that's so, what I've heard. Seven people who know the plan, the timing, and the none key, of them are talking, right? None of them are leaking.
2: No.
1: And the military works on missions, not timelines. So they're on a mission, and there's not really a date on a calendar for anything to be accomplished, right? They're working on a mission, remove another piece, without a timeline per se, right?
2: Scotty, that's very, very important what you just said. And people need to stop and really take that to heart. They work on missions. Yes, there's a plan. Yes, there are missions to accomplish things on that plan. And people, if they understand that, it will give them a greater peace to know that when we see certain things that look positive to us, it meant it was a successful mission moving us forward to those enemy lines.
1: Yeah, and the plans are fluid and they have to leave room for adapting and changing and responding to the deep state moves. But as far as I know, that plan's been in place since Kennedy left, the Kennedy supposed assassination. JFK in 63 sparked a whole plan from generals that got together, and they've carried forward the plan for 60 years, haven't they?
2: I think that there probably was the beginning of a plan before that solidified under Kennedy.
1: Okay.
2: With some action, and therefore word got out, and 7 days later he was assassinated. Mm-hmm. I think that because of how life and government has proceeded, that plan has been looked at even more to deal with issues that came about in the past 60 years,
1: yeah,
2: 65 years. So yes, there have been people that have cared about this, that have, they have been mentors. They have had people at their feet who they have developed to be part of this. And it's when Trump said, "We've got it all." That was when we knew that all the information of the critical issues of what needed to be dealt with came together. How is what they keep working on? Because again, you brought out the very good point. On the battlefield, you have to adjust to what gets thrown at you. Yeah. And that is what they keep on doing. And we know that it is going to still be rocky because these guys had power over us. We had blinders on for a long time and they couldn't just act because they were aware and they knew. They had to educate us and bring us along.
1: Yeah, they did a great job over the last number of years to bring us to that 70% threshold. But, you know, I'm very good at asking you personal questions. So I'm going to ask you only one today, and it's not deeply personal. You know, this is a hard thing to do, what you do, what I do. We're always wrapped up in what's going on and investigating and researching and measuring our words. It gets very stressful. I use the beach and prayer and meditation to kind of balance myself. What do you do, Dr. Jan, to give balance to your life?
2: One, I have an incredible dog.
1: Oh, that's awesome.
2: And,

0: When I'm in London, I'm now just arrived in the States, but when I'm in London, I walk 4 to 6 miles a day because I take him out.
1: That's
0: I don't
1: amazing.
0: take my phone. So it gives me a chance to just be with me and reflect and think. And that's really, really important. The other thing that, but I've run out of them, that I like to do is I like to watch box sets or movies where they get the bad guy. Because
1: Ah, that's funny.
0: this whole awakening, if you ask me, what is the most important outcome for me? Justice will be served.
1: Yeah,
0: And
1: you.
0: so I get cathartic releases by watching crimes and terrorists and all of that. And that helps me feel better and know that it could be possible that that it's going on. But
1: Well, that makes sense. You're looking for justice for the bad guys, and you're getting it from other ways that makes you feel better that maybe we're going to get it. That accountability and justice is so critical for all of us.
0: it is. And then on the human and child trafficking, I recently rewatched several seasons of Law and Order Special Victims to see what they were doing to protect people. And that gave me a bit of peace and understanding and insight. I lived in an ashram for 6 months. And so, needless to say, I chanted and did yoga and karma yoga and all that. So I still chant. I try to do it every morning because it just helps me be centered.
1: Is that
0: And
1: Sanskrit? You chant in Sanskrit?
0: yes,
1: Oh, very
0: Om Namah
1: cool.
0: Shivaya, Om
1: Yeah.
0: Namah Shivaya. And I could go on, but I can't
1: You know, I
0: really
1: was in
0: sing.
1: Fairfield, Iowa for a week learning transcendental meditation, and there's 300 Indian men from the country of India, not American Native Indians, that come and pray every day, and they chant in Sanskrit for 8 hours a day, 5 days a week to pray for world peace. And it's amazing to sit and listen to them. It becomes very melodic. It really soothes the soul to listen to that Sanskrit chanting. So it's interesting to hear. How long did it take you to learn that?
0: Well, I lived in the ashram for 6 months. We did
1: Okay,
0: it.
1: so that.
0: We did it for an hour in the morning and an hour at night. We meditated for an hour in the morning and an hour at night. So it's just really part of me. And one of the great things about that is the minute I start, I literally feel the stress start leaving my shoulders and my back.
1: What else, Dr. Jan? Is there anything you want to get out before we call a day?
0: No, I think we've covered really important issues and we've tied them together. And I would like to close with the fact that it's not going to be easy. Life is difficult. It is going to be a bumpy road. Yet observe it. Don't absorb it. Don't take in that energy. When I am a co-host on Spaces, I don't allow the negativity because we all hear that frequency from that voice and we don't need it. We don't need to take it in. And so what I would say is that if you were canceled by someone, if your family members or friends put you down, turn it around. Would you choose them today? Or would you choose to not have them in your life? Yes, it felt bad when they did that to us, but it's time we look to ourselves and value ourselves and not take on the negativity that is going to be around.

0: People are
1: It's such
0: scared.
1: great advice. Observe, but don't absorb. Look within. As I look at my family and friends that stopped calling me and didn't invite me to dinner, I think about loving them right now and accepting them for who they are and what they didn't know. And I think they're going to come to me with questions when they see many of the things I've told them have come to pass. So I'm prepared to greet them with open arms. If they don't come to me and they don't show any interest, it might be another story. But I think family should come first, and we should work toward the love and accepting them back in our lives, don't you think?
0: I think that that is a great perspective, and we know that they're going to come with questions. Now, I just want to add the other part of the equation in there. We have to resolve our feelings of when or how they treated us. And we have to realize that it was okay to be hurt. It was okay to be angry. That we probably need to still grieve because there were beautiful parts of that relationship and let that go. But we cannot ignore ourselves in it. So to also bring that love to ourselves, because the more we do that, it will make us more capable of accepting them.
1: Dr. Jan, tell our listeners and people watching where they can find you online.
0: Okay, on X, I am biz underscore shrink. The B is capitalized and the S is capitalized, and there are 12 fake biz shrink accounts. So it is only capital BIZ underscore capital SHRINK. No numbers after it or anything. On Truth, Real Dr. Jan. And my Substack is drjan.substack.com.
1: Yeah, your Substack is great. You are able always to come on and tie up loose ends and help me connect dots. So real grateful for that, and love you so much, and we'll have you back again for sure.
0: Well, it's just from the moment I met you, there's been such a warm feeling and a respect for your whole process, your incredible career, and it's a real honor.
1: 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Until next time, stay in prayer for our nation. Go perform a random act of kindness this weekend and give someone you love a big hug. 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This is Scotty Sachs, over and out.

0: July from July 6th through July 10th. The delay comes as both sides continue to receive and process a large and growing volume of evidence in the case. At that hearing, prosecutors need only establish probable cause that Robinson murdered Charlie Kirk last September as he spoke on the campus of Utah Valley University.
1: Charlie Kirk's widow, Erica Kirk, had strongly pushed for the inclusion of cameras in the courtroom, arguing the case deserved as much transparency as possible. A 16-year-old North Carolina girl and a 28-year-old man both charged in connection with the triple murder of the girl's parents and grandmother.
2: Due to the severity of the crimes, 16-year-old Star Grant is being charged as an adult in the deaths of her parents and grandmother. Also charged is 28-year-old Devin O'Neill Loving. They were arrested at a hotel in Gatlinburg, Tennessee. Their relationship is unclear. The bodies discovered by deputies during a welfare check. Buncombe County Sheriff Quentin Miller.
3: All deceased from gunshot wounds.
2: A motive is unknown. Deborah Valentine, Fox News.
1: Russian President Vladimir Putin on Saturday, today, voicing confidence of victory in Ukraine as he oversaw a military parade on Moscow's Red Square, commemorating the defeat of Nazi Germany in World War II. Security very tight in Moscow as Putin and several foreign leaders attended the parade, even as a U.S. brokered three-day ceasefire eased some concerns about possible Ukrainian attempts to disrupt those festivities. I'm Paul Stevens. This is Fox.
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10: Hello, everyone.
9: And we have a great guest today from Visit Amarillo, Luz Aguilar, who's going to be talking about the Texas Route 66 Festival today.
10: So, Luz, tell us, what is the Texas Route 66 Festival, and give us some dates and what's happening?
11: So the Texas Route 66 Festival this year is the 100th anniversary of Route 66. So the dates are June 4th through the 13th, and we kick off with the Coors Ranch Rodeo that happens that first weekend, the cattle drive that first weekend, and then it ends with a big finale down on the historic district. However, throughout those 10 days, we actually are hosting 66 events throughout the Texas Panhandle. And so we are so thankful for all of our partners that agreed to host events and that are really taking ownership of Route 66 and what it means to Amarillo.
10: Wow. You know, Route 66 is one of those special things. We've had a professor of marketing from West Texas A&M that is a local Route 66 expert. I don't know if you know him. Dr. Gerlich. I don't think he likes me calling him doctor, though. Nick Gerlich. And so we've done a couple of shows on Route 66. So you said this is 10 days. Wait a minute. I agreed to a booth, but we don't have to be there for 10 days,
11: nope,
10: right?
11: Just okay. On the finale.
10: Okay, good, good. I don't know. I don't know if I can be in the heat for that many, but so what's the first day? You said 10 days. What's the first day going to happen?
11: So the first day will be June 4th. It's that Thursday, and it is the kickoff to the Coors Cowboy Ranch Rodeo. And then there's different events.
10: So the first day has a rodeo.
11: Yes,
10: okay.
11: It is the kickoff.

0: off to
1: and
0: the rodeo.
1: Where's the kickoff and a rodeo happening?
0: It is at the Amarillo National Center down at the Tri-State Fairgrounds.
1: Okay, Tri-State Fair. Okay, yes. I've been there before. Great. And so we get to start this thing off with a rodeo.
0: We do. We really wanted to be able to lean into the Western heritage, which is a big part of Amarillo, and it's what makes Texas stand out from the other eight states along Texas Route 66. So we really wanted to be able to give our international visitors that experience that they're looking for. So we wanted to be able to include the rodeo. And so that is where we'll kick it off. The cattle drive on Saturday, June 6th. That's also a really big event that we have a lot of attendance to. If you guys wanted to come out and be on our parade, I could.
1: So the cattle drive, where's that going to be happening at?
0: Starts at 10th and Polk. And it goes all the way down to the fairgrounds.
1: So that's down in Fort Worth Stockyards. Every day, twice a day, they run the longhorns through the street, and people get pictures and whatnot. So kind of similar to that, but maybe a little bit longer.
0: Yes, we have a parade aspect that follows it. So it starts with the cattle. Of course, they are taken down from downtown out to the fairgrounds, and then it's followed by all of the Coors Cowboy Club members, and then we have the American Quarter Horse Hall of Fame and Museum, the American Quarter Horse Association, and different Western associations that will hop on and have a float. Our sponsors for the Texas Route 66 Festival sometimes will join in that parade. We're hoping to have, hopefully, a marching band, but we will see. With it being in the summer, it gets a little difficult on that timing.
1: So there's going to be a lot of floats and displays coming down the street.
0: We definitely hope so.
1: That's awesome. So I'm imagining all the cows come through, and then we have the float, and then maybe there's a marching band after that.
0: And some classic cars.
1: Oh, really?
0: Yes.
1: Okay.
0: Yes, we usually have our classic cars join us at the end, and they kind of wrap up the parade.
1: Oh, that's awesome. So that's on day two then?
0: That is June 6th, so it is the Saturday after. There's about 66 events, so it's really hard to keep them all.
1: Wow, 66
0: in line.
1: Events.
0: Yep.
1: Fantastic.
0: It is.
1: And let me think. You said the first day of this was June 6th, right?
0: June 4th.
1: Mm-hmm. And that's a Sunday? That's a Thursday.
0: Yes.
1: And so that Thursday has the rodeo.
0: Mm-hmm.
1: And then what other things are you guys planning in this that you might want to visit about?
0: So the Sunday on the 7th is the Lowrider Cruise. So Stephanie Magical, she does a fantastic job, and she will organize a Lowrider Cruise down on the boulevard. In previous years, we probably had about 50 lowriders that come out, and they'll pop their hoods. They'll pump all of their hydraulics. They'll do a cruise down the boulevard, which is also Old Route 66. So it really is an awesome event to get to participate in. So many partners have hopped on and hosted all of these great events. If you like running, there's a 5K and a 10K out in Jericho, Texas, which is an old ghost town on Route 66.
1: Oh, really? I'd never been down there before.
0: You should go out there. Blanca.
1: Well, if you do I'm not going to run a marathon. I'll probably have a heart attack. But it starts in Jericho.
0: Mm-hmm.
1: Right.
0: It's in Jericho the whole time. You run around the old ghost town, which is some different buildings that they're working on renovated. You'll run out past their old cemetery.
1: Now, can anyone join in? You got to register, I guess.
0: Yes, you do have to register, and you can find that registration at Texas66Fest.com. And that's where you can find the full schedule of events. Like I said, there's about 10 events or 66 events in 10 days. And so you can find all of that information and all of the ticket links for these events there as well. Some of them require ticket sales. Some of them are just pop-up vendor events. So it really just kind of depends on which event you want to go to. But all of the information is there.
1: And so I can imagine that there's going to be different people giving out free things. And of course, the food trucks are going to be there, right?
0: Oh, yeah.
1: Of course. Yeah. Maybe some fry bread, maybe some other things that aren't good for you. But, you know,
0: it's all a balance.
1: Funnel cakes.
0: You run the 10K, you get the funnel cake. You know, it's all a balance.
1: Yeah. It evens itself out.
0: Yes, yeah. It does.
1: Gotcha.
0: It does.
1: So this is something that's been done every year for a number of years.
0: Yes, it started. The first one was in June of 2023. We really wanted to be able to have time to go in and perfect what we wanted the festival to look like. So this is the big year. This is what we've been working towards. So this is year 4, I believe.
1: Well, doing something for the

0: the historic Route 66, you know, reminds everybody of what we have here. And we got a lot of history. And, you know, when I've talked to Nick Gerlich about Route 66, he's always full of information and things that's going on with this road that was really the connection from Chicago to California. Mm-hmm. And so this sounds pretty exciting. Was there anything else that's happened? Oh, yeah. What do you got, Sabani?
1: I was going to say, while I was driving, I actually saw on a billboard the Route 66 night at the Acunet Classic. Looks like that's going to be a golf tournament at the Tesco's Golf Club on June 11th. That definitely, for our crowd that's listening, a lot of them love to golf. So, yeah, if any of you guys are tuning in, you like to golf, go check it out. June 11th, Route 66 night at the Acunet Classic. That's going to be at the Tascosa Golf Club.
0: Does it say there how much the green fees are?
2: So it's actually a PGA qualifying tour.
0: Very cool.
2: So we're going to have famous golfers in town. And the first night is June 11th, but it goes all the way to June 23rd. June 11th is their Route 66 themed night, which there's more details to come on that. But yeah, no, that is a great event that we're really excited to host here in Amarillo.

0: Yeah, TexasRoute66Festival.com.
1: If they want specific information on tickets to the golf tournament, I would recommend checking out the Auchinit Classics website.
2: Okay. That would make a lot of sense. And something like this, you might want to go there now because they could sell out.
1: They could sell out.
2: Yeah.
1: The Coors Ranch Rodeo. So their rodeo is actually June 4th through the 6th. It is 3 nights. And last year, for the first time in, I believe, 35 years, they sold out their first Saturday. They had a lot of international folks going in there to see that real Texas experience. So if you want tickets to that, I'd recommend getting those secured as soon as possible.
2: Well, great. Well, Sabani, we're going to go ahead and give away a copy of my book. Did you want to go over what somebody, what number they need to call to do that?
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5: Okay, folks, we're back and we are talking about the Route 66 events that is happening. But the first thing we wanted to visit about is retirement planning. And I know that sounds like a large stretch trying to go from a party to this. But the reality is when you retire, you need to be able to do fun things like what's getting ready to happen now. You know, some folks may invite their grandchildren out to come to Amarillo. Maybe they're scattered around. And so get to Amarillo and take them to some of these events. Having the money to do that is very important. And so one of the things that we do at Toro Bravo is retirement income planning. Very much different than just investing in the stock market, which unfortunately is way many people are investing for retirement. Everything works fine until it doesn't. You get a market crash, you get some other problems, it causes you to have to change your lifestyle, have to reduce what you're receiving out of retirement. And something that we talk about is when you first retire, let's say it's around 65, those are what we call the go-go years. You can do a lot, you still have health, but you know, after 10, 13, more years, you might start slowing down. That's called the slow-go years. The problem is if you have a massive market correction in the beginning, then your healthiest, most active years, you don't have the money to spend because you're waiting for stocks to come back, for the market to recover, or you're paranoid about what's happening, whether or not you're going to lose or run out of money. So a good retirement plan that focuses on income is what we recommend. And we have the copies of my book that Sabani said we're giving 5 away, talks about these issues. So we're going to get back into the Route 66 and our guests, Mrs. Aguilar. Wait a minute, I said it wrong again.
6: Luz Aguilar.
2: Luz Aguilar. I'm too white, I guess. Anyway, she is going to talk a little bit more about some of the things that are going on. And the next thing we was going to talk about was the bus tour that now is that one day or is that many days? How's that work?
1: So it is 2 days. On June 10th, we go west all the way out to Adrian, which is the midpoint of Route 66. And that

0: is the official midpoint. So you have, you know, I think it's 1100 miles east and 1100 miles west. And so we stop there for lunch. We bring out a full bus full of people. Tickets are on sale now. We bring them all the way out there. We stop at all of the different iconic Route 66 stops. So of course, Midpoint Cafe, Dreammaker Station, the Milburn Price Cultural Center, Mama Joe's over in Vega. So we take a bus full of people to go and experience the west side of Route 66. And then on June 11th, we actually go out east, out to Shamrock, and we stop at all the iconic Route 66 stops along the way, such as the U-Drop-In Station in Shamrock, the Barbed Wire Museum in McLean, and then the McLean Allen Reed Museum as well. And there's a lot of more stops, just those are the ones I can remember right off the top of my head. And tickets are on sale now. If you want to do one day, it's $50. And if you want to do both days, it's $75. And that includes lunch.
1: That includes lunch.
0: It sure does. And you get a full swag bag, and it includes our Texas 66 Coin Cruise album. So a lot of Route 66 travelers like to collect a stamp. A passport program is pretty popular for that. But we're Texas, so we wanted to do it better. So we actually have a circular coin cruise. And so at every different stop, you collect a coin. And then at the end, you have the full collection of Texas 66 coins. Sadly, we have sold out of coin cruise albums, but we have enough for this bus tour. So if you want to join us and collect the coins, this is the perfect opportunity to do so.
1: You need to buy a bus ticket.
0: You sure do. And you have to join us for 2 days.
1: Well, I got to be frank with you. I think I will go on and buy that bus ticket because I know my wife, who's from the Philippines, is dying to do more classic Texas American things. And so we just went to New York City. Sabani and I were interviewed on CNBC's show called Moving American Forward. And so while we were up there, we got on a ferry and saw the Statue of Liberty. And we also went to a Broadway show, Hamilton. Little bit of an interpretive view, but it still was a great, great show. And so, you know, New York isn't the only one that has great things to see. Here we are here in the heart of Texas. We've got these bus tours and this Route 66 festival that's going on. So this is our Statue of Liberty, right?
0: This is correct. Yeah. There is Route 66 to international people. It symbolizes freedom, the freedom to get on the road and explore the open highways and the different portions of America. And so this is really what America is about, is the mother road, the open highways, the landscape, the people. I mean, really, this is the American road trip.
1: You know, it's interesting. I was talking to, actually it was Nick Gerlich again. He's getting plugged big time on this show. He was saying that he took some Chinese visitors on a Route 66 tour. They paid for that. And so they got him the resident expert. And they went past a junkyard. And they were all like losing it, wanting to stop. And they were so amazed at junk cars, because literally there's apparently not junk cars in China. I don't know where they go. I guess there's not that many cars, but they apparently go somewhere. I don't know. So they were amazed that there was this junkyard of cars. And so, we take for granted some of the things that we have here. And this is like things like this, we're able to appreciate our own heritage and maybe that we're not paying attention to sometimes. What do you got there, Sabani? It looks like you queued up another event that's going on.
2: Yeah, looks like on June 4th, so that is opening night, there's the Yellow City Comedy Open Mic. So open mic means pretty much anyone can come and do a comedy skit if they want to.
1: You should go and do some jokes, Sabani. You're hysterical.
2: That is for Brian. I'm not the funny one here. I know that. Brian's the funny one.
1: Well, sometimes I don't know if I could do that. If I bomb, I don't know if my ego can handle, you know, people saying you suck. You know? Oh, it's Texas. No one's going to do that. That's a New York thing, right? So say again, that was the open night comedy.
2: Yeah, looks like it might be happening multiple nights, but for sure, June 4th is the Yellow City Comedy Open Mic.
1: And where is Yellow City?
2: Yellow City is,
0: I believe it's at Bliss 66, if I'm being honest. I think the event is held at Bliss 66, which is a bar on the historic district.
2: Yes, you are right. Bliss 66.

0: 66, 2511 Southwest 6th Street.
1: Okay, so if you want to see if you're funny, go to the open night comedy, Mike. And what day was that again, one last time?
0: June 4th for that.
1: Okay. And so now we got another event queued up. And what do you got here?
0: So it looks like there are going to be a bunch of arts and quilts for the Texas Panhandle Quilters Guild Route 66 exhibition on June 5th. At 5 p.m. And that's actually going to be at the Arts in the Sunset. So it's a really neat building. If any of you guys have ever gone, lots of neat art there. And again, for our audience, I'm sure there are a lot of people who enjoy old school quilting and art.
1: Well, goodness, even if you don't want to quilt yourself, you might want to buy something that you pass down. The Arts in the Sunset, I just got to say this, that's where we got our Better Business Bureau Torch for Ethics Award. We got that award. We're super proud of it. Yeah, I know. We're awesome, aren't we?
2: You are awesome.
1: But any case, you said that was on June 5th, right?
0: Yes, that is going to be June 5th at 5 p.m. at the Arts in the Sunset, which is 3701 Plains Boulevard.
2: And that is
1: across the street from the Walgreens that they shut down there. Yeah.
2: Mm-hmm. And that is during their first Friday Art Walk. So that won't be the only exhibit that's open. Nice. They will have the full live music, the food trucks, the vendors outside. So it is going to be an action-packed evening along with that.
1: So if you don't care about quilts, you might care about getting something to eat. You know?
2: Correct.
1: Very good. All right. So we're going to stop there real quick. I wrote a book a couple years ago called The Ultimate Retirement Planning Guide. And this, I talk about the steps that you want to take for retirement. I also talk about how Big Wall Street, in our opinion, misleads people, that there's agendas and advice that's given by many large firms. You know, we don't blame the advisors. So many of them are honest and good people, but their firm may say this is the best way to set somebody up for retirement, and it might not be. It might actually be a way that puts you in the most risk of having to change your retirement if something drastic happens. And I can assure you, no one's expecting a downturn before it happens. I mean, all the ones that I've seen in my lifetime, everything was fine until it wasn't fine. So on that, if you want to get a copy of my book, it's called The Ultimate Retirement Planning Guide, Retire Like You're on Apollo 13. I use the Apollo 13 mission as an illustrative device to talk about retirement planning. I go over things about how to look at retirement planning, how to use a checklist when you get to retirement. How to look at Social Security. I've included some changes in Social Security that's coming up. I have the Chapter 5 is about taxes. Chapter 6 is about investments. 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And then, of course, 7 about the financial advisor that you might hire, you know, hiring your mission control. 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And so I put a lot of my heart and soul into this. So if you want to get a copy, we'll send it out to you. We're doing 5 for this show. And Sabani, what's the number that they need to call?
0: Be sure to call 806-337-2772. Once again, be sure to call 806-337-2772.
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1: Okay, folks, we're back. Sabani, looks like you queued up another event.

0: this time on June 5th. You want to talk about that?
1: Yeah, so June 5th at 7.05 p.m. First time I've seen someone throwing a five.
0: That's kind of an odd time, right? Not 7 o'clock, 7.05, yeah.
1: So 7.05, looks like there's going to be a classic car show right before that. So you might want to show up early, but be sure to bring your family because it looks really fun. There's going to be a bunch of music from the 50s and 60s in true Route 66 fashion. So June 5th, 7.05 p.m. at Hodgetown, which is the Sod Poodle Stadium downtown.
0: And that's a fireworks show, right?
2: Yes.
1: Yeah. Looks like it's going to be a great fireworks show downtown.
0: And so is that's actually in the Hodgetown Stadium?
3: Yes. Yeah, so they're actually playing a game, and they have custom Route 66 jerseys that the players are going to wear. And then they're going to do the classic car show before. I believe they're going to have live music and some food trucks. And then going into the game, watching the Amarillo Sod Poodles, of course, and then ending the night with some fireworks.
0: You're going to gain some weight during this week if you do everything.
3: That's right.
0: but you know, it's good pounds, you know.
3: You'll sweat
0: them off in August.
1: That's actually a perfect segue, because right after that, you could go eat. Starting at 8 p.m. all the way through 11 p.m., looks like there's going to be live music at Smokey Joe's. Geezers Gone Wild. I'm not calling any of our audience geezers, but you will definitely be welcome there. Smokey Joe's, June 5th, 8 p.m. to 11 p.m. And Brian, have you gone to Smokey Joe's?
0: I've been there once. Okay. And I remember it being really, you know what? We should do a restaurant review with those guys.
1: Yeah.
0: And so, fantastic. So that's June 5th. So what else have we got, Sabani?
1: So June 6th, looks like there's a couple different events going on.
0: Well, before you go into that, you said there was 10 events a day that's happening?
3: Well, on average, during the Thursdays and Fridays and Saturdays, about 10 events every single night for those days. During the week, it lightens up a little bit, but on average, for those really heavy, heavy event days, about 10 events every day.
0: I got to tell you, if you're a grandparent, you really should invite your grandchildren to come visit you. And then as far as them sitting around saying, I'm bored, I mean, I can't see that they can be bored this week. There's so much going on. So what do you got queued up there, Sabani?
1: So June 6th, 10 a.m. to 4 p.m. at the Amarillo Railroad Museum, which is 3160 I Avenue, Amarillo, Texas. Looks like there's going to be the Route 66 Trains, Planes, and Automobiles exhibition, which, just to explain what that is, they've recreated the Santa Fe Railroad across the Texas Panhandle all the way from Canadian, Texas to Clovis, New Mexico by construction of an HO scale railroad layout set in the 1950s to 1970s era. In addition, they have an extensive G-scale garden railroad that will be operating during the event. They also have real railroad cars from the Department of Energy Nuclear Transport Train. Very cool. And then they will have kids and adults can run model trains on the G-scale layout, tour the HO scale layout, visit the real railroad cars, and arrangements are ongoing to have several automobile clubs show off their gems in this event as well. So this definitely looks like it'd be great for people bringing their kids, grandkids, because they have specific events that they can do here too.
0: And it's at 10 o'clock, not 10.05.
1: Yeah.
0: So remember that. It's this time we're at 10 o'clock. So till 4 o'clock.
1: Yeah. Trains are a huge part of Amarillo history too. So I'm sure that'll be really neat to see that.
0: Have you had much involvement in this one or anything that you can provide on the trains?
3: I went to the museum for the first time about a year ago, and I planned to be out there for an hour. As soon as I got there, I quickly realized this is not enough time to be out here. I am not a train enthusiast, but it is so interesting to see the time and the patience that they have to build those G models, because they are exact replicas of the small towns that the train goes through. And I grew up in the Texas Panhandle, so I know those small towns through and through, and really the artwork behind that is absolutely amazing.
0: Maybe they'll have a little figure of you on the train track. Okay, so the next thing, what do we got now?
1: Looks like there's going to be Cornhole Kicks on 66. That is June 6th, and that's going to be 11 a.m. to 6 p.m., and you will find that at the Senior Citizens 55 Plus Club parking lot, which is 2404 Southwest 6th Avenue in Amarillo. So this is going to be a tournament, and you can play as either singles or doubles. Singles is going to be $40 per player. Doubles is 66

0: per team, so might as well bring someone with you so that you can save a little bit of money. All ages and skill levels are welcome.
1: There's prizes?
0: There should be prizes, looks like. But winning is prize enough at Toro Bravo Investment Advisors. So.
1: Yeah, but we want winning money, right? Yeah.
0: Sponsoring this is going to be the 55 Plus Club of Amarillo and the Garage. Spectators are also welcome. So again, if you brought over your grandkids, they're saying they're bored. You could either go play the cornhole or even watch a bunch of people playing cornhole. So I'm sure that'll be a lot of fun.
2: Nobody should be bored in these 10 days.
1: Yeah. No, I mean, there's things going on. You can just go from thing to thing. Now, the website you're on, Sabani, can you give everyone, in case they missed it earlier, because it's just listing everything that's happening here.
0: Yes. So the website is TexasRoute66Festival.com. Once again, that is TexasRoute66Festival.com.
1: Yeah, so go to that website and, you know, you can read about all these things. Maybe make yourself a little schedule of the things that you want to do and try out. And so, and everyone's really putting a lot into this, so there's going to be a lot of giveaways, a lot of special things that you can experience or eat or whatever. We're back to food again, but you know. So I think I won't take my Ozempic that week. No. You know. Okay, what else you got there?
0: So next thing for people who want to have a good time and do some karaoke, it looks like at Bomb City Distillery, June 6th, 6 p.m. to midnight, which is on 306 South Cleveland Street. That is Bomb City Distillery. There's going to be a sing and sip, meaning they'll be making themed cocktails of Route 66 and karaoke. So go and see how you sound when you've had a few drinks.
1: That's the only way people get on the stage sometimes. Okay. And so continuing on, now what's this you're looking at?
0: So, continuing on the theme of having a couple of drinks, there is the Route 66 Reserve, the Centennial Pour at Cadillac Creek. That is June 6th, 6 p.m. through 9 p.m. And looks like they're going to be celebrating 100 years of the open road with an elevated Route 66 date night at the Lodge at Cadillac Creek. So, this is going to be an intimate whiskey and wine social designed for couples who appreciate good pours, great conversation, and timeless atmosphere. Guests are going to be able to enjoy curated whiskey and wine tastings, elevated small bites, and a warm lodge setting that blends Route 66 nostalgia with modern refinement. Looks like there's going to be lounge seating, music, and moments to sip, stroll, and stay a while. So this looks great for a date night.
1: Absolutely. And if you think you might drink too much, just get an Uber there and back. Yeah. And so you'll be in good shape. You know? Drink as much whiskey. Well, don't drink too much whiskey. The Bible says not to. But anyway.
0: Fancy. They're also going to have a live cigar roller. That's the first time I've seen that.
2: It's really neat.
0: Very cool.
2: Really neat.
1: Is it Cuban or no? Just regular.
2: Good question.
0: Bring it back.
1: If they open up Cuba, I mean, yeah. I guess Cuban cigars won't be illegal anymore, huh? that's fantastic. So we're kind of getting to a midpoint here. Did you have any other things you want to recommend about what's happening in this 10 days of Route 66 fun?
2: I do. So the last day, June 13th, is our big finale event, where, of course, Toro Bravo is a sponsor in.
1: Yeah.
2: We're very thankful.
1: We bought a bunch of stuff for this thing. You know, we're going to be giving away lemonade and water and financial advice. And so, yeah.
2: I love it. So we shut down the historic district from Georgia all the way down to Bellevue. We have two different stages with some different impersonators, live music, performing arts of Amarillo. We're even going to invite out 8 people to come out and try the 72-ounce steak challenge on stage. Of course, that's a really big part of Amarillo's tourism. And so...
1: Gluttony.
2: Yes. Once again, it's all about the food.
1: Yes. I may need to stop taking Ozempic 2 weeks ahead. I
2: mean, to prepare.
1: I'm built up for this.
0: You guys should invite that lady. What was her name?
2: Molly Schuller.
0: Yeah, Molly Schuller. That's so nuts. So I'm not the biggest guy around. A lady smaller than me, 5 foot something, she had 3 of those challenges
2: in
0: like 20 minutes. That's so crazy. That's Mary Poppins in her stomach.

0: She must have an interdimensional portal in or something. They went somewhere else.
1: And then, of course, we have vendors. We have food trucks. We have wrestling that we bring out. We have a magician.
0: Well, wrestling?
1: Wrestling. Nacho Daddy wrestling.
0: Oh, my God. My wife loves wrestling. It's the one thing we don't agree on. Yeah. I hate wrestling. So she's going to love that. So the wrestling, where's that at?
1: It will be on this street, on the historic district, because we shut it down. It is a full, like, street festival. And so people can really come and go up the street, have different experiences, get to see everything, go in and shop at the shops down on 6th Street. So,
0: Savani, get your mask and your stretchy pants, and then you can go and wrestle, you know. Maybe you can be the wild monkey, you know.
2: Oh, yeah. I got that.
0: All right. What else are we looking at here?
3: Yeah, to round out the night on June 6th, again, there's going to be live music. Looks like it's going to be Black Sunday playing. And that is June 6th, 8 p.m. through midnight at Smokey Joe's Texas Cafe.
1: Smokey Joe's has live music every night of the festival. So if you're looking for somewhere to kind of end your night, a good place to sit down on a patio, have a good drink, listen to some music, that is your place to be.
0: Very, very nice. So let's move on. And
1: Can we talk about parking for the festival finale?
0: Thank you. There parking. Is, how we do that?
1: So we have two parking lots. One of them is the 55 Plus Club, which the address to that. So we will have two parking lots. The first one is 2404 Southwest 6th Avenue. And you will park there, and then we will have shuttles come pick you up and drop you off at the festival gate. The second parking lot, it is 403 Southwestern Street, and the same idea, you will park in the parking lot, there'll be a shuttle that'll come pick you up, drop you off at the festival gates. So,
0: and then of course the other option is just to get an Uber or Lyft,
1: of course,
0: take you right to the gate, and then when you're done, order it to go back. I mean, that seems like a easy way to do it as well. But yeah, that's great that you guys got parking, because that's always you know, difficult when you go to these things. You don't know where to park your car.
1: When parking on 6th Street is a struggle in general on a good Saturday or Friday. So we wanted to make sure that people had ample parking and that was not a concern for the merchants and the neighborhood of San Jacinto. So.
0: Fantastic. And so, you know, this is really set up to be a really enjoyable a bunch of events that you guys are doing. That's fantastic. Now tell me something about Visit Amarillo. What is that exactly doing this?
1: We are the official tourism office of Amarillo. We are a 501c6 and we are funded by hotel occupancy tax. So our job is to bring people to Amarillo to discover all of the great things we have to offer, but also to stay on our hotels. And that is how we get funded. So at the bottom of every checkout receipt, there is a 15% increase, which goes into funding things like Hodgetown, the Civic Center, and our office as well. So
0: that's for hotels.
1: Yes.
0: So if you don't stay at a hotel, you never see that. But people that are coming from out of town would pay that,
1: correct,
0: which also helps for all the things that you guys are doing and others, mm-hmm, to promote Amarillo.
1: Yes, we are a marketing organization for Amarillo. And so visitors on average, I would say, spend about $1 billion a year. That's about $1,900 a minute here in Amarillo. And they make up about 60% of the sales tax in Amarillo. So that saves the locals about $1,200 a year for a local income household. So,
0: wow, that's great. And so we're getting to wrap up the show. You had a couple more things, Sabani?
3: Yeah, definitely. I wanted to cover the Tin Can Tourist Route 66 Centennial Rally Parade, which is June 11th at 2:30 p.m. And that's going to be at the downtown Amarillo to Big Texan RV Park.
1: So this is a caravan. So there is an organization that is putting together caravans all across Route 66. So there is vintage RVs that are traveling the route. They'll meet up in Adrian. They'll make their way into Amarillo, but they'll parade. So they'll come in, exit around Swansea area, and make the full loop, which is what Route 66 used to be. So downtown, out to the boulevard, and then they're going to park up at the Big Texan RV Park. And then the next day, which is June 12th, they will have an open house. So they'll send up their setup. They will set up their vintage RVs the same way that they were set up back in the day with the products and all the different things that they would use. And so it'll be really interesting to get to go see that.
0: Yeah, that's fantastic. I have an RV. Of course, it's not.

0: like vintage RV. It's a little bit newer.
1: This is really funny, but Tulsa next month is actually hosting the largest classic car parade in the world. They're attempting to break a Guinness Book of World Records, and their wording for vintage is 1996 or older. For a vintage car.
0: Okay. It's not too old. Well, I'm still 2012, so my cars are both 2012. I don't know how that happened, but I hate buying new cars because it seems like a horrible investment. But in any case, that's great. So Sabani, we're getting close to the end of our time here. You had one more thing, I think, or a couple things that we wanted to look at.
2: Definitely wanted to cover 66 stories from Route 66 mural unveiling, which is going to be June 12th. That's going to be at the Texas Route 66 Visitor Center from 6 p.m. to 8 p.m.
1: If you have not had a chance to drive down 6th Street headed towards downtown, right in the area of Transformation Park and the bus station, they are actually currently painting about a 400-foot mural on both sides under the bridge, and that is the centennial mural for Route 66 that we will be unveiling that day. And this is a story of different Route 66 enthusiasts, people that have owned businesses on Route 66 or their parents have owned businesses. So this is the story of Amarillo 66 made into a mural. And we're so excited. Blank Spaces partnered with National Geographic. So there's going to be a big marketing effort from National Geographic as well with this. And there's a storytelling aspect. So the students that work with Blank Spaces, they actually got certified from National Geographic to be able to be certified interviewers, and they got to interview all of these great community members on their stories of Route 66.
0: Wow. I tell you, this is amazing that all this is happening. And so really, people should be going to the website and making their schedule of what they want to do and how they want to participate. And they're going to have a lot of fun, and they're going to probably eat a lot of good food as well. And so this is fantastic. I'm glad we were able to have you on the show today. Again, Sabani, if somebody wants to see this website that you've been flipping through and see all the events and everything that's happening, where do they go again?
2: The website is TexasRoute66Festival.com. Once again, the website is TexasRoute66Festival.com.
0: And, you know, get it on your iPad or on your phone. And, man, it's just got everything listed there, all the different stuff that's going to be going on. And you can pick the things that you want to do, things you want to do with your family. You know, maybe get a couple friends to enjoy a lot of this stuff. A lot of money has been spent to really put this together. So this should be a lot of fun.
1: I agree. And the website itself doesn't just highlight the festival and the finale. It actually highlights the centennial year as a whole. So outside of everything we're doing, so many other organizations are hosting things throughout the year. And so we have a centennials tab, which will break down events that are happening throughout 2026, not just in June. So I'd recommend checking that out for events throughout the year.
0: Well, that's great. Okay, folks. So we're going to do our last plug for the show, and that we do a monthly newsletter, or we try to make it monthly. Every now and then I have to skip a month, but our newsletter contains things about what's going on in the markets, maybe tips on Social Security, retirement income planning, interpreting how the markets are doing, and of course some of the things that Sabani and I are doing. One of the things that we're excited about, did you want to tell people about the investment news thing?
2: Yeah, so I'm really proud to say Brian has been nominated as Investment News Advisor of the Year for 2026, and that's a really big deal, basically making sure that business is being done the right way. We're helping service clients and giving them the best service and products that they deserve. So I think you're going to be heading to New York in June for that. Is that right?
0: June 22nd through 24th, through the 25th, but the 24th is when they have this swanky gala at this called the Edison Ballroom, if you look it up. And so I've been nominated for the Southwest. So that covers Texas, Oklahoma, New Mexico, and Arizona. And there's 7 others. So there's 8 people up for this award. And, you know, it's just great that I was even nominated as a finalist. So I'm super thrilled about that. But, you know, we'll find out in June if

0: get the award or not. If not, we'll have a great party in New York City.
1: Absolutely.
0: Okay, folks. So if they want to get that newsletter, because I kind of broke that up, what do they need to call to get on? And by the way, if you get on our newsletter list, I promise we're not going to spam you with a bunch of junk. You'll get the newsletter. And so what do they need to do to get the newsletter, Sabani?
2: So you can either call this number of 806-337-2772. 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Or you can call our office directly at 806-359-7766.
0: And so call and be sure to let them know what you want, if you want the book or the monthly newsletter, and then we'll start getting that out to you. And so now we have a restaurant review for you, and so let's listen to that next.
3: Here's another Toro Bravo restaurant review.
4: What up?
0: All right, folks. We are here at Smokey Joe's. And today's show, we talked about Smokey Joe's quite a bit because you're part of the Route 66 festival events. And I'm sitting with Maribel. She's the owner manager of Smokey Joe's. So welcome to the show, Maribel.
5: Thank you.
0: So, Maribel, tell me about Smokey Joe's. I mean, what's the history of the restaurant?
5: Okay, well, we just celebrated our 90th anniversary a couple weeks ago.
0: Wait a minute, 90th?
5: Ninth.
0: Oh, okay, nine.
5: We had record sales and record attendance that
0: day.
5: Oh,
0: nice. So, yes. Oh, that's great. And so I love the motif here. You got all the signs on the walls, Dr. Pepper signs, Route 66, and some old pictures of things. Did your family put this together?
5: We got it from Ben Miller, and he went to almost all the concerts that they are in, all the pictures here.
0: Oh, really?
5: So my husband went to some, so yeah.
0: And so it's you and your husband that run the restaurant. Very nice.
5: It's a family business for sure. My kids were working here and
0: okay.
5: All involved, yeah.
0: Okay, great. And for the last 9 years. Fantastic. Yeah. And you bought the restaurant from somebody else. How long was it? Or is that what you said? Or okay, and how long?
5: 9 years ago. I'm not sure how many years he had it. Probably five or six.
0: Okay. So very nice, because it's been around for a while. I mean,
5: so I think that it was the Blue Gator before Smokey Joe's.
0: Okay, and we were noticing this garage door here in the restaurant. Was it like a garage years and years ago?
5: Fruit market.
0: A fruit market. Okay.
5: Finley's Fruit Market.
0: Okay, so it's been around here for a while.
5: Whenever we were doing the remodeling, my husband took all those walls to insulate that and have a little 99-cent pair sign that somewhere around there.
0: Okay.
5: Yeah, used to be a fruit market.
0: Fruit market, fantastic. So the food is comfort food, I noticed. You have a variety of hamburgers, buffalo wings, nachos. You had the catfish. And I think we got Alex with us today, and he had a chicken fried steak, which I tasted that. I like the gravy
5: on that.
0: Probably
5: our number one seller. We're known for our chicken fried steak. But everything is homemade. We make our cobblers, our queso, all our wing sauces, so everything is homemade. Our dressings.
0: Nice. And so you're right on Route 66, and this is actually 6th Street, but it's part of the Route 66 history.
5: So we're celebrating the 100 years this year.
0: Yeah, that with the festivals going on. So now, one other thing you offer is you have live music frequently here, and you're going to have live music during the festival.
5: Yes.
0: Did you want to talk about some of that?
5: We have music 7 days a week, no cover charge. But the day of the festival, that is going to be on June 13th, we have Bump City Groove from 3 to 6 and Boss Texas from 8 to 11.
0: Okay, on the 13th. Very nice. Okay, so we'd like to go ahead and start our review. And what I had was the piled high nachos or mile high nachos.
5: Correct.
0: And so it was very piled up on the plate. I asked for extra sour cream because I'm a sour cream nut, and I got it. And so, and one thing I noticed about the nachos is you have fresh jalapenos instead of pickled jalapenos.
5: Yes.
0: I notice a lot of places you go to, they throw pickled, and I prefer the fresh. I think that's better.
5: Yeah,
0: and
5: we use the jalapenos in a lot of our recipes, so.
0: Yeah. So I thought that was

0: Queso has jalapenos, our scorching sauce has jalapenos, so several of the wing sauces back there have jalapenos.
1: Right. And, you know, a lot of people may not realize the reason some restaurants use the pickle because it comes in a can. And, you know, and it's easy to pop open and throw on, but so you're going that extra step to get fresh in and cut them up. So that's great. So, I had the Pile High Nachos. I'm giving mine a 9.5. I mean, I really enjoyed what I had, and I like the freshness of the toppings that was on it. Where are you at, Sabani, and what did you have?
2: Yeah, I had the catfish. It had really nice, light, golden breading. It also had garlic bread, great fries in there, lovely tartar sauce. And so, yeah, I'm going to also go with a 9.5.
1: Okay, and Alex, you're back with us on a restaurant review. And tell them what you had and what your thoughts.
3: Oh, I had the country fried steak. And I got it with the option of the jalapenos and cheese, which I'm a sucker for jalapenos. I love to eat. But I will say the green beans were, like, surprising. This is my first time here, by the way. I love the green beans. So I would say, like, that's a must-have. 9.5 or so. I think I think that's a really good review.
1: And what did you think? You said something about the gravy that was on your chicken fried steak.
3: Oh, I loved it. It was definitely, like, really creamy. I like it. I make a lot of, like, cheap those packet gravies at home. So it's definitely
1: It wasn't that. Okay, nice. Great. On the chicken fried steak, I read in the menu it said it had a certain type of gravy. I forgot what it was called.
0: Yeah, we have the jalapeno cheese gravy.
1: Jalapeno cheese gravy.
0: But yeah, the meat is, like, we have a grinder back there, so it's like a big process. We trim all the meat. We take all the fat. We grind the meat. We pat it. We freeze that one. After that, we batter it, and, you know, so it's a process to go ahead and get the chicken fried steak done.
1: Well, I think when I come back here, I'm going to have to try the chicken fried steak. So, well, Maribel, thank you for sitting with us. A great restaurant that people, if you want to get live music, and you said your live music is weather dependent, obviously.
0: No, well, we have it 7 days a week. If it's bad weather, we are always playing inside.
1: Oh, you play inside.
0: If it's a little windy, we play on the patio. Whenever it's nice weather, we use the parking lot outside. So,
1: oh, okay.
0: We have music 7 days a week.
1: Okay, because I saw the stage outside there. So,
0: yes.
1: But you'll move it around, yeah. Whatever you need.
0: So Monday through Thursday, it's from 6 to 9. Friday and Saturdays from 8 to 11. And on Sundays from 3 to 6.
1: Very good. Okay, folks, this is Brian and Sabani for the Toro Bravo Retirement Income Show at Smokey Joe's here on Route 66. Okay, everyone, this has been a great show. Luce, thank you for coming in and talking to us about the Route 66 Festival. And again, can you give everyone the dates to remind them when this is all going down?
4: Of course, thank you so much for having me, and thank you for being a supporter of the finale event. The Texas Route 66 Festival is June 4th through the 13th, with the finale event down on the Historic District on the 13th.
1: And so if you come to the finale event, you'll get to meet Sabani and I at the tent. We will definitely be there. We appreciate everything your organization's doing, and this is looks like a lot of fun, a lot of historic, so we're going to enjoy this a lot. So, folks, this is the end of our show today. Thank you for listening in. This is Brian and Sabani with the Toro Bravo Retirement Income Show.
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3: Before Neil goes to his first call, here's that number again, 888-256-1080. Once again, here's Neil.
4: Thank you, Kelly. 888-256-1080. That is the number you just heard from Kelly. Now you've heard it from me, 888-256-1080. We go first to Bernice in College Station. Good morning. This is Neil. How can I help you?
5: Well, you can tell me either somebody don't know what they're talking about or they do know what they're talking about. I have a little variety of irises, and somebody told me that if you plant a white blooming iris among colored irises, it will eventually turn all the colored ones back into white.
4: If you plant white in with the colored irises, it eventually will turn all of them white. That's what you just said? Did I hear you right?
5: Yes, uh-huh. So is that a myth or is that a truth?
4: It could be both, and I'll tell you why. The white flags, the white irises, are very prolific. They grow rapidly. It will not turn the colored irises white. It will outgrow them. It's the same thing as if you're out in the full sunlight and you have a lawn that is beautiful Bermuda grass and you somehow get some St. Augustine started in it, and pretty soon you'll see that you have a whole lawn full of St. Augustine. And you say, well, I guess it changed the Bermuda to St. Augustine. No, it didn't. The St. Augustine overtook the Bermuda grass. It's the dominant grass. St. Augustine is the more dominant grass. The white flags, the white iris, are the more dominant grower. They'll spread faster. And so they crowd in and crowd out the colored iris. It's a really common question for people who grow iris is, how come they all turned white? Well, they didn't turn white. The white ones just grew faster and crowded in on the bed. And so when that starts to happen, you've got to get the white ones out of there and dig and divide the colored iris and give them their own space and make sure you don't have any white ones left behind, any small pieces of roots or anything.
5: Dividing my white ones, because that's the only thing I had. I can't throw away a flower, so I took them out and threw them out in my wooded area, and they're still growing out there. So anyway, I'll probably.
4: They will. They're very happy to grow for you. They'll grow anywhere. You see them in ditches and other places where people say, I get out of here. I'll throw you out in the ditch. And they're happy to grow there. They're eager to please. And the colored iris are not that assertive, and so they say, okay, come on. Grow over me, take over. They're submissive to them, but that's what's happened. The white ones have overwhelmed the bed, or that in those other people's. They're truthful in what they say, but they're saying it in the wrong way. They don't change.
5: Okay.
4: They just get overwhelmed. Yeah.
5: Okay, because they were saying.
4: You know the facts.
5: What kind of fertilizer do you recommend for a crown of thorn plants? Because I see everybody's blooming like crazy, and mine are not.
4: You're talking about the euphorbia, the succulent plant?
5: I just call them a crown of thorns. That's all I know about them.
4: Well, euphorbia splendens is the crown of thorns. It's a beautiful succulent plant, and with little red, or kind of a rosy red, unusual flower, and they can get pretty good sized. For that, I would use that fertilizer.

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2: 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Once again, here's Neil.
3: All right. Thank you, Kelly, very, very much. And I'll repeat that number as I did before. It's 888-256-1080. Let's go to Ken in Crockett in East Texas. And Ken, this is Neil. Good morning.
4: Good morning, Neil. How are you? I'm glad you're back on the air.
3: I'm wonderful. Thanks for the call.
4: Okay. My question is, I've got a pear tree that I think has got like a juniper or cypress blight on the pears, orange looking stuff. It's rural pears. And so the question is, what can I do?
3: Say the last thing again. I heard about the blight.
4: Yeah, it's ruined the pears.
3: Gotcha.
4: Little oranges with bumps on them, with the orange blight on them. And I think it came from my cedar trees or whatever they are out here. Cedar trees, I guess it is. I think that's what it's from, because the cedar trees have something like that on them too. So,
3: yes.
4: Two questions. What can I do to keep that from happening again? And how far away then do the cedar trees need to be before it doesn't do it again?
3: Haven't had this question in a long time, and I would want to go back and refresh. The common thing on apples, forgive me for answering apples first, is cedar apple rust. And I think that's what you have, and I believe it's a separate rust organism that gets pears. I think it's pear apple rust, but I think you're correct. It's very similar to what we see on apples commonly. And when it hits the eastern red cedars, the junipers, it does not harm them at all. When it gets to the apples, it does a lot of damage, not only to the fruit, but to the trees themselves. It'll knock the leaves off them. And with pears, the critical thing is get the cedar trees away. Just remove them. If you're going to have an orchard, you don't want to do it anywhere near a native stand of eastern red cedars. There are fungicides that will help. I would need to do some research to find that for you, because I've had that question, I think, twice in a career of 55 years. So it's not anything that I stay up on as much as I should. I will do that. I don't know if you subscribe to my free newsletter, eGardens, but I would like to answer it there for you, and you can see the answer this Thursday, if that would give you enough time. Or I can tell you how we can get the answer to you sooner. But since everybody listening would also like to know, I'd like to do it in eGardens. I want to do the homework for you and find what is the proper way to deal with pear apple rust, cedar. Let me get this right. Cedar pear rust. I'm really tired today. It was a long day with those crepe myrtles yesterday. Would you give me that chance to do that, and I'll give you exactly the details of how you would see the answer that I'll get for you.
4: Question is, how far away do the cedar trees need to be from my pear tree?
3: It goes a ways, and so you're going to be half a mile to a mile away. I mean, it's not a practical thing. I bought 10 crab apples years ago when we first moved where we live now. It was 45 years ago. I bought 10 beautiful crab apples, brought them home, took them out of my pickup, and stood them up along the driveway right where I was going to plant them when I had some time in the following week. And within 5 days, they were completely smitten with cedar apple rust. The leaves were just knocked off. I couldn't take them back. That would not have been decent. And I couldn't

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8: Death investigation. I'm Paul Stevens, Fox News. Frontier Airlines confirming one of its planes hit and killed a person on a runway during a takeoff last night at Denver International Airport.
9: The collision forcing the flight to abort takeoff as it was heading for Los Angeles. The FAA now out with a statement, and they say during departure from Denver International Airport to LAX, Frontier Airlines Flight 4345 struck a person on runway 17L. The Airbus A321 evacuated passengers using emergency slides. The incident occurred at approximately 11:30 p.m. local time. The FAA is investigating. In audio from air traffic control, a pilot can be heard reporting the incident and alerting about an engine fire. Frontier says there was smoke in the cabin, but airport officials say the Denver Fire Department quickly put that fire out. There were 224 passengers and 7 crew members on board.
8: Fox's Madeline Rivera, Denver airport officials confirming the victim was at least partially sucked into one of the jet's engines. President Trump honoring military moms at the White House as the U.S. and Iran continue to exchange blows.
10: President Trump honoring Gold Star mothers in the Rose Garden as U.S. forces disabled 2 more vessels for violating the U.S. blockade on Iranian ports. It's the latest attack in a tit-for-tat between the two nations.

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0: Oh, yeah. I'm sorry. No. Not Donald Trump. The real Nazis. You know, the ones that were using concentration camps and gassing and trying to exterminate the Jews. Yeah, those real Nazis. The reason I point out that this Adam Smith caveat, which is essentially claiming this, they're essentially saying, hey, look, a nation, even a communist nation like Russia, can endure a lot of strain and a lot of hardship, but eventually survive because it's resilient. I'm not really quite sure that's true because there are two things going on that I think the article misses that I want to address with you. So Weekend with Michael Brown. 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You can always leave comments about that. Text line's always open. Hang tight. I'll be right back.
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2: 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That's especially important when it comes to alcohol and other drugs. Kids need to know the dangers and how to avoid them. And when it comes to pain medications, opioids, they need to know that they should never be taken without a prescription and never shared with friends or family. It's dangerous and illegal. So talk with your kids, because when you talk, they hear you.

0: policy choice is very simply stated, mass immigration without the requirement of assimilation. Policed by accusations of racism against anybody who raises the concern about the lack of assimilation. Take the numbers in England, Vienna, Minnesota. Those are not accidents. They are the predictable output of the policy architecture that I just described. That fraud in Minnesota was not unforeseeable. Even the lawmakers in Minnesota themselves acknowledge that all of this political sensitivity around Somali-run nonprofits, that that actually helped fuel the billion-dollar welfare fraud scandal that's now under federal investigation. Officials knew, and what did? They turned their head and looked the other way. So the question isn't whether demographic change is happening, because it is. The question is whether liberal democracies have the will to enforce a civic compact that makes pluralism work, or whether they've decided that enforcing any standard of behavior on immigrant communities constitutes racism. That's not a demographic question. That's a civilizational question. I'll be right back.
1: 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You've got The Weekend with Michael Brown. News Talk 910.

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0: They say Border Patrol encountered him in the Rio Grande Valley in Texas, where he admitted to being in the country illegally.
1: And Peralta Sevilla is jailed in Palm Beach County, pending transfer to ICE custody, where he will face deportation. I'm Carmen Roberts, and this is Fox News.

0: Uh-oh, Brad's buzzed.
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7: 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Hey, it's the Weekend with Michael Brown. Glad to have you joining the program today. 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The number on your message app is 33103, 33103. Just use the keyword Mike or Michael. And then a couple of favors. Something a little different today that I want to remind you of, that we've started a Substack. And the Substack is for two types of content. There are things that I discuss on the weekday program and even on the weekend program that I want to take just a little more in-depth, more than I can do on the radio program. And then there are some Colorado-based stories that we never get to that I want to talk about those too. So we started a Substack last week, and you can find that at Heck of a Job, HECKUVJOB, Heck of a Job. .substack.com. And I would encourage you to go over and like it and read it and follow it. We're going to publish two times a week, probably on Tuesdays and Thursdays. And it'll be those two kinds of articles. So if you have a chance, heckofajob.substack.com, go take a look at it. I have a question earlier in the week or an article from earlier in the week about a Colorado issue. And then on this past Thursday, I published an article about, and you've heard me talk about this on the weekend program too, the old concept of race, and that there were three races. And I've always, you know, that's kind of what I was taught, that's what I've learned. And since then, I've been doing some research about a colorblind society. And it turns out that this whole concept of three races, Caucasian, Negroid, Mongoloid, is really kind of outdated. And it started from an artificial precept that an old anthropologist used. And I kind of debunked that and pretty much admit that I was kind of wrong because that's kind of what I was taught. And that we really are on a path to a colorblind society. And my argument in that article in Substack is we really do need to move to a colorblind society. So if you have the opportunity, it's at heckofajob.substack.com. So if you're on Substack, you can just search for Heck of a Job and you'll find it. And I'd appreciate it if you would follow it and join me. It's free for now. I don't know how long I'll keep it free, maybe until I build up a bigger subscriber base. But it doesn't cost you anything to read it right now. And please go do that. And then while you're at it, go follow me on X, formerly Twitter. That's at Michael D. Brown. And all the others are at Michael D. Brown, too. So let's get started. And I want to ask you a question or give you a question that I don't think anybody wants to answer honestly. And it's probably going to make some people uncomfortable. You trust your bank, for example. You trust your doctor's medical records. 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
1: Let's go to February 2025. By the way, welcome back to the Weekend with Michael Brown. CISA, the Cybersecurity Infrastructure Security Agency, froze all election security activities pending an internal review. Approximately 130 election security specialists were fired or placed on administrative leave. Funding was then terminated for the Election Infrastructure Information Sharing and Analysis Center. That's the network that connected more than 1,300 election and law enforcement officials across the country to share intelligence about threats. So the Multi-State Information Sharing and Analysis Center, which serves state and local governments broadly, lost their funding as well. Even the FBI's Foreign Influence Task Force, established after documented Russian interference in 2016, it was disbanded. The internal review was completed. Its findings haven't been released to the public. The stated reason include, I think, some legitimate grievance. CISA did overstep when it coordinated with social media companies, remember that, under the Biden administration, to flag and remove content, including content about elections that the agency characterized as disinformation. Now, that coordination raised serious, genuine First Amendment concerns. And I think Republicans were right to object to it. But the remedy that was chosen was not surgical. It was a demolition. The unstated reasons are far more complicated and, quite frankly, I think, more uncomfortable. The most direct explanation is institutional revenge. CISA's director during the 2020 election, a guy by the name of Christopher Krebs, appointed by Trump himself, said publicly that 2020 was the most secure election in American history. Trump fired him. The grudge has been institutional ever since. Whatever the motivation, the operational consequences is this. At the precise moment when a documented, mathematically proven exploit has been demonstrated in a platform running across 29 states, the federal agency responsible for coordinating their response to exactly that kind of threat has been defunded, depopulated, and silenced. Silenced. Its findings from the internal review have been locked away from the public. And on election day of the previous cycle, the last full cycle before the cuts, a domain security service funded through that network blocked more than, you ready? They blocked more than 138,000 attempted links to malicious websites targeting our own election infrastructure in one day. One day. So the verdict, and I want to be precise about what I'm claiming and what I'm not. I'm not claiming that any specific recent election was stolen. I'm not claiming that the Behar County manipulation changed the outcome of the Texas 21st Congressional District primary. The forensic record that would answer that question was deleted, so we can't know. What I am claiming, and what the evidence establishes, is this. A purpose-built software tool was deployed against official election infrastructure in Behar County, Texas. That effort, that tool, injected 4,110 mathematically impossible voter records into an official government document during an active state primary, congressional primary. It was designed to be invisible to the poll workers. It was designed to leave a deletion key that could clean up the evidence after the fact. It was then, in fact, cleaned up. The original file survived only by accident because one single Texas transparency statute and one person looking at the right moment created a three-hour window before the evidence disappeared. That same platform, the platform that was exploited, operates in 29 states.

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0: 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You know, there's a Jewish woman named Esther that I'd like to tell you about. Now, she lives in Israel, and she is living through days and nights of nonstop fear, sirens sounding, rockets screaming through the sky, long stretches spent in a bomb shelter. 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
8: Disembarking soon. I'm Carmen Roberts, Fox News. The remaining passengers aboard the Dutch cruise ship struck by the hantavirus will finally be able to leave the ship tomorrow after it docks in Spain's Canary Islands. U.S. officials will be waiting to evacuate the 17 Americans still on board.
9: There are still more than 100 people on that ship, but thankfully none of the remaining Americans have shown symptoms. According to the University of Nebraska Medical Center, which will have its national quarantine unit on standby to monitor the Americans, a new report from ABC News says that the CDC will not mandate quarantine for the American passengers. Prior to the virus's detection, the ship's operator says more than two dozen passengers from around the world, including the U.S., had already got off the boat and started traveling home. And because of that, health officials in at least six states now are tracking people who were on board or may have been exposed during international flights.
8: Fox's CB Cotton reporting, so far none of the people in the six U.S. states has shown any symptoms. Iran signaled it's still considering a U.S. peace proposal, even as officials accuse Washington of escalating the conflict in the Strait of Hormuz.

0: Mama, what does the chicken say? 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
7: As it relates to where this conflict with Iran is going, I sense military action is now becoming inevitable. I think the Iranians have taken the benevolence of Donald Trump as weakness on, or at least that's their interpretation of it. Plus, they're so crazy and radicalized that I just don't think they quite understand that they've had, you know, 75% of their military targets wiped out. The other 25% are next, and maybe with it their entire economy, and it probably would take less than 15 minutes to do it all. Now, the chairman of the Joint Chiefs, General Dan Kane, Raising Kane, said earlier today, since the start of the ceasefire, Iran has attacked the U.S. more than 10 times, and that they are deliberately attacking their neighbors. Okay, let me interpret this for you before you hear it. That means they're about to get hit. Listen.
9: Since the ceasefire was announced, Iran has fired at commercial vessels 9 times and seized 2 container ships. And they've attacked U.S. forces more than 10 times, all below the threshold of restarting major combat operations at this point. You can also see the group of tankers and cargo vessels in the U.S. blockade line, as I mentioned. As a result of Iran's indiscriminate attacks across the region, there are currently 22,500 mariners embarked on more than 1,550 commercial vessels trapped in the Arabian Gulf, unable to transit. In addition to shipping, Iran has continued to deliberately attack its neighbors. Just yesterday, Iran attacked Oman once and the UAE 3 times, including an attack on Fujairah oil terminal, which was successfully defeated. They also launched cruise missiles, drones, small boats at U.S. forces defending commercial shipping in the Straits, and United States Navy MH-60 helicopters and Army AH-64 Apache helicopters successfully defeated those threats.
7: And the president also said, when he was asked, does Iran need, you know, what does Iran need to do to violate the ceasefire? He says they know what not to do. Listen.
10: What do they need to do to violate the ceasefire?
11: Well, you'll find out, because I'll let you know. They know what to do, and they know what to do. And they know what not to do, more importantly, actually. And you know, they fired them in little boats with pea shooters, you know, the pea shooters, little boat with little, you know why? Because they don't have any boats anymore. Their Navy is comprised of, they call them little boats.
12: Fast,
11: right?
12: Boats or little boats.
11: And they're fast, yeah. They're so fast that that they had 8 of them and they're all gone. And they're fast, but they're not fast like a missile. A missile is slightly faster. They're all gone. So they're looking around for little boats to try and compete with our great Navy.
7: Now, one more cut of the president. He was asked, you know, people in Iran want to protest, but they don't have guns. 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
8: This guy never stops breaking news. It is remarkable what we have now been able to discover. I mean, a lot of issues that we have covered now for 11 years on this program, on TV, full time, never ending, nonstop, weaponization, corruption. You know, look at how Obama himself took the intelligence community assessment report after the 2016 election that said no Russian interference. And then he meets with Brennan and Biden and his entire team and Clapper. And no, let's do another assessment that sets Donald Trump for 3 years of living hell. Now we find out John Solomon, editor-in-chief, founder, chief investigative reporter, justthenews.com, headline, DNI, Tulsi Gabbard, spurs probe into evidence Congress, Trump were misled on election security, according to memos. The evidence continues to stack up that the intel community sought to downplay China's actions in 2020 as President Trump was seeking re-election, and that perhaps at the cost of legal or ethical rules. And John Ratcliffe, the CIA director, said that there was a false impression that Russia sought to influence the election and that China did not. Tulsi Gabbard now spurred this investigation into the evidence that spy agencies, in fact, tried to conceal U.S. election vulnerabilities, including straight-up whistleblower claims that a CIA officer was asked to alter evidence of China meddling that President Donald Trump and Congress were intentionally kept in the dark. Remember, they were in office at this time. About concerns involving China, Venezuela, according to unclassified memos reviewed now by justthenews.com. All right, here to really give you the scoop on it is John Solomon. As I said, founder, editor-in-chief, chief investigative reporter, justthenews.com. Sir, how are you?
9: Good to be with you. By the way, your interview with Cash Patel was amazing. I learned a ton of stuff from it. We did some stories off of it, but great interview. You just got so much clarity from the interview. So thank you for doing it.
8: Well, by the way, you and Greg together started all this. And then that led to the interview with Dan Bongino. That led to the interview with Cash Patel. You know, what's different is we just don't have the time on radio or TV to go into that long form hour and a half, 2 hours, 2.5 hours, in some case, interviews that you can just get deep in the weeds and the depth. And you and Greg did a great job laying it all out, because this is what you've been doing for the last 11 years, as we have.
9: Yeah, well, it was a blast. I love the interview format. I love the long form. And again, when you can get an FBI director to get that much information out of them, I learned a ton of stuff. I thought it was just a great interview. So thanks for doing it. It was really fun.
8: Well, you did a great job. All right, let's tell us what you found.
9: Okay, yeah. So first we have to remind everybody, because time passes fast, that in December of 2020, we were all told by the FBI,

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2: 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Tonight, the Amarillo Sod Poodles take the field as they work towards one goal, a championship. Sod Poodles baseball starts right now.
4: Well, it's starting to feel like summertime here at Hodgetown, downtown Amarillo, Texas, for game 5 out of 6 between the Sod Poodles and the AA affiliate of the Minnesota Twins, the Wichita Wind Surge, as we welcome you in to the Amarillo National Bank pregame show here on News Talk 940 AM. I am Eric Bach. Well, the series so far hasn't been great for the Sod as they've lost 3 out of the first 4, but a chance still for a series split with 2 victories on the weekend here at Hodgetown as Amarillo takes on the Yellow City Pigweed alter ego once again here on County Fair Night. It is all types of festive here for the agriculture community. We've got livestock. We've got all sorts of stuff. It feels like the late summer, early fall fair time here in downtown Amarillo. As the Soddies send Avery Short to the mound tonight to try to build on his amazing start last week in Midland, one of the best starts of the season for any Sod Poodle pitcher. He shut down the top offense and top team in the Texas League, the Midland Rockhounds, who have the league's best record to the tune of 5 shutout innings. And Short, the lefty from Indianapolis, Indiana, has been one of the more consistent arms all season for the Soddies, who are warming up in those bright baby blue pigweed uniforms with the Yellow City text across the chest, and Wichita down the first base side in their red road wind surge tops with surge and white text across the chest. Big block white numbers on the back with the road gray pants and the navy blue socks. So we're going to step aside and come back with a pregame show interview with the strength and conditioning coach of the Amarillo Sod Poodles, Mr. Joe Leo. Details all the behind-the-scenes information about how he helps these Soddies grow physically, mentally, and just gets them ready for a long 138-game season. That conversation comes up next on News Talk 940 AM.
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11: Welcome back to the Amarillo National Bank pregame show. It's Saturday night at Hodgetown here for Game 5 with the Wichita Wind Surge. I'm joined by Mr. Joe Leo, the strength and conditioning coach of the Amarillo Soddies. And Joe, thanks so much for the time. First question, I guess, is just a broader one. How do you view your role here in Amarillo, and what is it that you're specifically doing on a day-to-day basis to help this team?
12: Yeah, Eric, I think being a strength and conditioning coach, particularly in professional baseball, can entail quite a few different things. I think primarily the one that people think of and we do is programming lifts and mobility circuits and activation preps for guys before they go out and they practice or go out to the game, which is an important part of our job. We evaluate that, see where the players are in their development path and what we could do in the weight room to help them get stronger or more powerful or decelerate better or whatever that might be. I think along with that, though, you know, being a support staff role, we're here to, you know, help the hitting coach and the pitching coach and the manager and everyone else on staff be able to blend things into our work in the weight room and reinforce things that they want to get done and we see as goals for the players. I think along with that, we're probably the only member of the staff that works and talks with every player every day. So I think we're a good, you know, most guys come to the gym and that's their first thing for the day. So set the tone and the energy of what guys are going to be walking into and have a great day at the field.
11: What made you want to get into being a strength and conditioning coach, specifically in pro ball?
12: Yeah, I think my first thought was getting into coaching in general. I had a very impactful coach in high school, Coach Scott Nelson. He's my track and field and cross country coach. He's just very big on, you know, earning your keep and doing things the right way and working hard. And he had a really big impact on, you know, building my confidence and who I am as a man and so on and so forth. Then along with that, I figured I wanted to coach in some capacity in college, and I always liked lifting weights and working out, so made me interested in strength and conditioning. Interviewed a couple coaches in the profession. I decided that's the route I wanted to go. And then as I had experience with a couple different sports through internships and had the opportunity to intern down at Cressy Sports Performance in Florida, I just thought the culture of baseball and how different the movements could be and the training is a little bit different than traditional strength and conditioning made me really interested in doing it for a living.
11: One thing that fascinates me about your job, as you said, you're with every player every single day, and each guy requires something different from you and from this organization. So how do you go about player by player, plan by plan, to try to make sure everybody's getting the individualized attention that they need?
12: Yeah, I think the biggest thing is a collaborative effort. You know, I can't do all this on my own, and there's a lot of people in the building smarter than me and have been around this game longer than me, so we've got a great strength and conditioning and medical group back in Arizona, and we talk about these things at length in the off season or spring training. We're all in the same place. And I think, you know, just from a progression standpoint, when these guys first come in from the Dominican or the draft and get to the complex, it starts off pretty traditional and basic and make sure guys can move the right way, move side to side, move front and back, stabilize their core properly. And from there on out, it goes from looking at the force plates and their movement in games and, you know, talking to other people in the building about what we want to get out of these guys. They're all great athletes and they're all good and need to work at something different. So I think my best answer would be it's a very collaborative approach.

0: approach and being able to objectively measure things and keep putting building blocks on top of each other as these guys go throughout the system.
1: What's your take on this clubhouse? Because to me, as somebody who's in the clubhouse every day but not in the clubhouse every day as you are, it seems like this is a group that's really gelling and the results have followed.
0: Yeah, I think, you know, it's really cool to see something like this come together, because when you get guys from all over the country and different countries and all throughout the world and see them, it's a connected group is the best way I could describe it. You know, I was going on a two-week road trip like we just did, seeing these guys spend time with each other, be in the clubhouse and, you know, play cards or hang out or, you know, go to breakfast together, whatever that might be. It just fosters camaraderie and gets these guys closer as a group, and, you know, connected groups usually do a lot better than not connected groups. So I think on top of it all, like, these are great athletes and baseball players, and I think it's a really great group of human beings too. The players we got and the staff we got, and makes you proud to come be associated with this group and come to work every day.
1: Last one for you. You kind of halfway answered it in the last one, but how has Coley created that culture here amongst the staff and the players that everyone can just be themselves and be loose?
0: Yeah, Coley's great. I mean, obviously he's been around the game for a long time, and I think he does a good job. Like, hey, let's celebrate the wins and let's wash the losses while handling them like professionals. Does a good job just fostering that camaraderie throughout the clubhouse and getting guys together and having guys talk with one another, and, you know, he does a good job bringing people together. And it's kind of, you know, hard to put a finger on how he does it, but similar to a support staff role, he does a great job of talking with each one of these guys, individual pitchers, position players, coaching staff. And I think, you know, his ability to connect with people individually helps connect the group as a whole as well.
1: Joe, thanks so much for the time.
0: Thank you, Eric.
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2: 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Or when Tuesday needs a tune-up, look forward to Happy Thursday. And by Wednesday, you're already halfway there. So drink in the weekend flavor of Happy Thursday. Happy Thursday, Spiked Refreshers, weekend flavor any day of the week. 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
1: We welcome you back to the Amarillo National Bank pregame show here on a Saturday night. It's County Fair night at Hodgetown for game 5 out of 6 between the Sod Poodles and the Wichita Wind Surge. Let's dive into our starting pitching matchup here on a Saturday. And this Wichita and Minnesota Twins organization attacks this starting rotation a little bit differently than any other org I've ever seen. They're rolling through these 6-game series with a 4-man starting rotation and rolling out 2 bullpen games. So one of the bullpen games will be tonight for Wichita as Ricky Castro, the 26-year-old righty, gets the start. He's already thrown once in this series as a reliever, and this is his first start of the season. In 6 appearances, he's thrown 11 2/3. He's allowed 14 hits, 6 earned runs. He struck out 10 and walked 3. The opponents are hitting .298 against him. That's a 4.63 earned run average for a guy that played a similar role for Wichita last year. 28 total appearances for the Wind Surge, 15 of them starts, and he threw nearly 100 AA innings last year for Wichita. Castro has already thrown once in this series, as I alluded to. That was in the Tuesday game, and he gave up 5 hits and 2 earned runs. That was ultimately a victory for Wichita in that one. So Castro gets the start, but we're going to see a lot of different arms tonight for the Wichita Wind Surge as they try to win this series officially.

0: They've won 3 out of the 4 games we've played so far. Now on the other side for the Sod Poodles, it's Avery Short. The returning Soddy, 25-year-old from Indianapolis, Indiana, made 21 starts last year here for Amarillo through 98 innings. And this year, this is start number 6. He's thrown 19 2/3 and allowed 9 earned runs, walking 10 and striking out 12. That's a 4.12 ERA. But Avery's best start of the season by far came last week in Midland when he shoved 5 shutout innings down the Rockhounds' throats, walked 1, struck out 4, and was super efficient in 65 pitches, got the win in the first game of that Sunday doubleheader. So hopefully Avery can continue on his strong stretch here as we've reached mid-May. It's Short against Ricky Castro here for your starting pitching matchup on a Saturday night. We're going to take a break and come back with our starting lineups and our pick to click presented by Williams Windows as the A&B pregame show marches on News Talk 940 AM.
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0: We welcome you back to the Amarillo National Bank pregame show here on a Saturday night from Hodgetown. Let's take a look at our starting lineups ahead of a 7:05 first pitch here for Game 5 between Wichita and Amarillo. First for the win surge, 16 wins, 15 losses, and they've won 3 out of the first 4 in this series. It's Garrett Spain leading it off. He's the lone left-handed hitter against the lefty Avery Short. He'll play center field. Kyle DeBarge hits second at shortstop. Ricardo Olivar hits third and left. Billy Amick has been a menace in this series. 3 homers and 8 RBI the last 2 days. He'll clean up and be the DH. Jake Rucker hits fifth at third. Andrew Cassetti hit the winning home run in the ninth inning of last night's game to deliver the win surge a victory. He'll hit sixth and do the catching. Murphy Staley hits seventh at first. Jarrell Ortega hits eighth at second. And Maddox Houghton hits ninth as the right fielder, all in support of Ricky Castro, the opener today. He'll throw 2 to 3 innings in this start. It is 1 lefty and 8 righties. For Wichita, their lineup is presented by the People's Federal Credit Union. And now for the Amarillo Sod Poodles, 15 wins, 16 losses as they try to get back to 500 tonight and get back in this series. Ben McLaughlin leads it off. He's at first base. Christopher Tureen hits second at shortstop. Manny Pena, the April Player of the Month in the Texas League, hits third and will play third. Hansel Luis cleans up. He's the designated hitter tonight. He's a switch hitter. Drew Jones hits fifth and center. Danny Ceretti hits sixth at second base. And 3 lefties rounded out. Gavin Conocello in right, Angel Ortiz in left. Gavin Logan will do the catching. The Sod Poodle lineup is presented by HTO. Our pitch to click is presented by Williams Windows. And I got to go with Danny Ceretti. He's going to bat left-handed tonight against the right-hander Ricky Castro. And he's leading the Texas League in batting average, slugging, on-base percentage, and, of course, on-base plus slugging for the Yellow City Pigweeds, who are taking the field right now. That is our pick to click presented by Williams Windows and our Sod Poodle starting lineup presented by HTO. That concludes the Amarillo National Bank pregame show. We're going to come back with the first pitch of the Soddies and Wind Surge on a Saturday night in downtown on News Talk 940 AM.
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